You've heard it all before, you've heard it all, but I'm just getting started. Found you at one of those parties.

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Some things are coming back again, and the rest of them are gone. Some things are coming back again, and the rest of them are gone.

Second row.

T-minus 10, 9, 8, 7, 6, 5, 4, 3, 2, 1, 0. 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

0: Eben Ozen, A-E-I-O-U, sometimes Y, 1983. A track so New York City, it should come with a bagel and a regular coffee. A-E-I-O-U, sometimes Y, fused Brooklyn hip-hop, East Village post-punk, Soho performance art, and post-disco into a futuristic new sound. And at its heart was a new musical instrument available to only a select few, the Fairlight CMI. It combined a synthesizer, a sampler, and a computer into one system, a machine with revolutionary musical implications. And it cost about a year's salary for the average New Yorker. Only a handful of artists owned one, Peter Gabriel, Stevie Wonder, Kate Bush among them, but fewer still unlocked its full potential. Ned Lieben did. He owned a recording studio in Chelsea and served as Fairlight's U.S. rep. And with that machine, he fused rap-influenced rhythms, low-res digital samples, and the Fairlight's thin synth sounds. His friend, Robert Rosen, improvised the street-level monologue. The duo released it as an independent 12-inch single, and within a year, A-E-I-O-U Sometimes Y had become a modest club and MTV hit. One could argue that the Fairlight was as transformative as the electric guitar. It changed radically, along with a couple of similar instruments, how popular music is made. A-E-I-O-U Sometimes Y was the first U.S. charting single created entirely on a computer, and that has never been rebooted. Eben Ozen, A-E-I-O-U Sometimes Y, Elektra Records, 1983. Synth pop nonstop. My name is Patrick. In this hour, you will hear Devo, Japan, new sounds out of Philly and Moscow, San Gabriel.
1: Synth pop nonstop.

0: and nothing goes your way. But this I can abuse you like love is in a play.
1: 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This is Captain Bosque sitting in for my brother Trizelle.

0: The force, it's got a lot of power, and it makes me feel like that. It makes me feel like that.
1: This is Captain Bosque, Sailor of the High Seas, sitting in for Trizel on Ear Candy.

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Thanks for tuning in. This is Captain Bosque, Sailor of the High Seas. This next cut is off the new Rolling Stones album, and they feature a very special artist from England, someone we've lost. Only the boys from England could do this song so much justice, and I would just like to point out that the harmonica takes the place of an entire orchestra. With no further ado, the Rolling Stones doing Amy Winehouse.

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I'm featuring the new Rolling Stones album this evening. I can only play four songs per hour, but I'll be here till midnight. Maybe 1 o'clock, we'll see what happens with Skipper Malcontent. This is Captain Bosque, Sail of the High Seas, tuning in. I was just filling in for the Ear Candy show for my brother Trizel, brother from another mother, Mr. Infinity has a headache. That's what's up. Lots more Stones coming, lots more funky rock and roll. We've got a bunch of Michael Jackson, the Jackson family, Miss Janet Jackson, and lots of new Rolling Stones.

0: You know, cool is a rule. But sometimes bad is bad, baby.
1: Tonight, patchy fog after 1 a.m., otherwise mostly clear, with low around 69. West-southwest wind around 6 miles per hour. Tomorrow, not much wind for the sailboat races. That's what's up. It's been a tough season for the LMSA, Lake Monroe Sailing Association folks, but there will be more wind coming up. I met with Captain Jack Cummings today, and we will be racing end of August and September, right before I fly the coop. Meanwhile, partly cloudy Sunday night. Monday, mostly sunny, high near 90 degrees. There'll be some wind, 6 to 9. This is Captain Bosque. Thanks for tuning in.

Congratulations, newlyweds. Stick around here. I'm just going to read one announcement, and then I'll play any request you want. I'll be right there, all right? Tune in for Off the Charts, Sundays, 11 a.m. to noon. Off the Charts is a weekly one-hour countdown. WFH 10 most popular new albums. All right, congratulations. We're going to take a dance request here.

Congratulations, Sam and Emily. Now I'm going to play you my favorite love song in the whole world. If you like reggae music, if you like salsa, this is it. The group is called Cubanismo. They came here to Bloomington many years ago for the Lotus Festival. Cubanismo, they call them the Rolling Stones of Cuba.

0: Buenas noches, amigos. Música, música. We have newlyweds Sam and Emily in the house dancing to Bob Marley, Could You Be Loved by Cubanismo. Okay, Sam and Emily, you want to say something real quick?
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This is Captain Bosque, Sail of the High Seas, kicking it for the beat party. Thanks for tuning in.

Tonight, low of 69 degrees. Mostly clear, then patchy fog. You see fog and you're out on the road, folks? Slow down. Tomorrow, high of 90 degrees. Areas of fog in the morning, then full sun. Sunday night, low of 73, partly cloudy. Monday, high of 90 degrees. Monday night, chance of thunderstorms. Tuesday, chance of thunderstorms, high of 89 degrees. Thanks for tuning in. This is Captain Bosque, Sailor of the High Seas. 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

All right, folks, I picked up my new copy of the Rolling Stones album, Foreign Tongues, today at Landlocked Music. Thanks for tuning in. With no further ado, let's kick it off. The Rolling Stones' new album went number one on the Billboard charts last week.

I have to float in that boat. Follow me, Joe, make it in language which could be offensive to some listeners. If you're easily offended by such language, WFHB suggests you exercise your choice not to listen. Thanks for tuning in. This is Captain Bosque, Sailor of the High Seas, coming in for one last round before Skipper Malcontent shows up. And the community calendar. The annual fundraiser for Compass Rose Sanctuary. Sanctuary at Browning Farms, Unrivaled Parking Lot, will open at 9 a.m. for quilters. Tomorrow, I know that the farmer's market is happening out in Nashville, Indiana at the Brown County Inn Parking Lot. Starts at 9 o'clock. Went to the farmer's market today. It was awesome. Really good time. Lots of good food. Lots of good people. Thanks for tuning in. Beat Party.

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Off the Charts is a weekly one-hour countdown of WFHB's 10 most popular new albums, up-and-coming events in our area. 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We're going to play something new. Number one on the Billboard charts, Rolling Stones doing an Amy Winehouse tune. Coming up here shortly into the hour. Stay tuned. This is Captain Bosque, Sailor of the High Seas.

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One more premiere off the new Rolling Stones album, Foreign Tongues, featuring Miss Amy Winehouse.

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0: Getting ready to bring home the funk. We'll do the weather real quick. The weather's nice. It's beautiful outside. Might be some patchy fog this evening, tomorrow. High of 90. Fog in the morning. Sunday night, low 73. Monday, high of 90. Monday night, chance of showers. Thanks for tuning in. This is Captain Bosque, Sailor of the High Seas, out.

thinking you plus me, what a ride. If you was thinking the same, we could continue outside. Lay your pretty body against the parking meter. Strip your dress down like I was stripping on Peter. Pause, I'm enjoy. Let me show you, baby, I'm a talented boy.

Hey, it's DJ Malcontent here. It's 1 o'clock in the morning, and all the people have gone away. Actually, no, you haven't. I can see you out the window. Howdy. Hi. How the hell are you doing? Catch WFHB's local music show each Monday at 7 p.m. for 2 hours of South Central Indiana's best music. 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We have been spinning some new, some old, some funk, some bold. And we'll keep it up in just a sec. I wanted to give you the weather. It's warm and muggy, but it's better than it could be. In here, it's freezing. Not to make you jealous. But no, it's a lovely night tonight. Go out and enjoy it. And it looks like it's going to be that way for the next few days. Anyway, I'm tired. It's 1 a.m. And I don't even get tired. So let's move on with the music.

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1: If people would just get read the Bible and read the Book of Revelations, they would really turn around and straighten up.
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0: And that's it for me. I'm going to take off tonight. Thanks for joining me, bringing home the funk. See you next week. Or figure of speech. Won't be seeing you. 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If I'm here, maybe you'll get on.
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Welcome aboard, my friends. You are tuned to Modern Jet Set. Thank you for flying the fancy skies. My name is Iris Berkeley. I'm your pilot and your flight attendant for flight number 289 of the soundtrack to your utterly fabulous Secret Agent Oh So Funky Life. And this time we took off accompanied by Salt, January 2026 release from the mysterious UK collective called Chapter One. We heard the title track. And in the background right now, it's an artist called Temporary Blessings, a.k.a. Melbourne, Australia trumpet player and composer Liam McGoran. It's on College of Knowledge Records. They keep bringing the cinematic soul and library sounds. This album is called Sumbisori, and the song is Michelin Star. I can't make any promises about the food on this flight, but if you need to page any of our in-flight crew, just hit that button above your head with a picture of a cocktail shaker on it, and someone will be over to help you out shortly. You can also email the flight deck if you'd like any time, day or night, at mail@modernjetset.com. This one is kind of a laid-back vibe, but it's jam-packed with new releases. Kick back, relax, and thanks for flying. It's Modern Jet Set.

Thank you for flying with Modern Jet Set. I am Iris Berkeley. We are coming up on a third of the way through this hour-long flight, and we are accompanied by Sean Lee with Yup, Harpsichord Rock. Does what it says what it does. It's the B-side to a collab with Kenny Finnegan of Monophonics out on Coal Mine Records in 2025. Also heard from Sam Henshaw, London R&B sensation, on a record that was released in vinyl only in 2025 and then re-released on digital the following January called It Could Be Worse. We heard Hair Down and some vintage sounds from 1976 from Freeman Music Company. We heard We'll Get Our Share from Freeman. Started it all off then with Jordan Rakai and Jalen Ngonda in a one-off collab born from Jordan Rakai's time as an artist in residence at Abbey Road Studios, a single called What It Gave Me. We got plenty left to give you in the rest of this flight. You need anything at all. In the meantime, it's mail at modernjetset.com. Alton Goon's got a new one, and we'll turn to that in just a couple of moments. So stick around. It's Modern Jet Set.

A pair of tracks with some big outer national flair to bring us to the halfway point of today's modern jet set flight. We just heard from Josh Ludlow, British DJ and producer on a vibrant Stereo Ferment compilation from 2025 called Fermented Grooves Volume 4. It was his edit of a track called Vikram. And then Alton Gun's got a new one, sixth record from the Amsterdam-based Turkish psych rock powerhouse called Garip. We heard Öldürme Beni. So like I said, we are halfway through today's modern jet set flight. Do not worry, there is plenty awaiting you in the second half. Tons of new releases, a little bit of Chinese American Bear, a double dose of Beck, and a couple of other surprises. So stay right where you're at. And as always, thank you for flying the fancy skies.

It's Modern Jet Set. Thank you for joining us on this hour-long escapade through the fancy skies. And in the background, we got a band called The 7 Day Weekend. From 2020's self-titled album, that's Alan Evans and Chris Younker. They're making what they call electro-organic music. Tons of vintage film score influences in there. This song is called The Crystal Coast. A double dose of Beck. Before that, we heard I Only Have Eyes for You. That's a classic 1932 ballad. It's on an all covers and rarities album of classic love songs, came out in 2026, called Everybody's Gotta Learn Sometime. And then taking it back to his 10th album from 2006, The Information, we heard Elevator Music. Started it all off with Chinese American Bear, that's Seattle's Ann Tong and Bryce Barston with a new standalone single called No No Yeah Yeah. And we got a few more tracks before we reach our final destination. If in the meantime you find yourself in need of some more Jet Set vibing during the rest of your week, you can always find an instant replay of this most recent flight over on modernjetset.com, plus archives and other goodies for your frequent flyers. You can also always say hi anytime at all at mail@modernjetset.com. It's ever so nice to hear from you. All right, I'll be back in a couple of moments. Ring if you need anything. Thanks for flying. It's Modern Jet.

And my friends, we are beginning our final descent here on Modern Jet Set with some jazzy vibes from the Ezra Collective. This is Ego Killer from 2022's second record from the London group called Where I'm Meant to Be. A short but sweet one before that from SML called Plankton from 2025's How You Been. That's Anna Butters on bass, synth player Jeremiah Chu, sax player Josh Johnson, percussionist Booker Stardrum, and guitarist Gregory Ullman, an all-star cast from 2025. Also heard from Alice Costello on a searingly beautiful solo effort called Move On With A Year from 2026. She's out of London. We heard a song called Damned If You Do, and Dina Ergen started us off. They've got a fourth record out, the Swedish post-folk pop quartet. It's called Minus Cobarn, and we heard the title track. I'm Iris Berkeley. I want to sincerely thank you for joining me on today's Flight of Fancy. Until next week, may your champagne flute overflow with them. We'll meet right back here next time for another extra fancy flight. If you heard anything you loved today, you can find this most recent flight and a full show archive, including track lists, whenever you need a getaway. That's all over on modernjetset.com. But until we meet again, stay safe, stay sane, stay sassy, and most importantly, stay sexy, my friends.

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0: 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I'm Jim DeRogatis.
1: And I'm Greg Kot. In the Reagan era, artists like John Mellencamp, Tom Petty, and others created a sound author Aaron Osman calls Heartland Rock. But Heartland doesn't just mean the geographic middle of America.
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1: 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Later, we'll talk about the Heartland Rock movement of the 1980s with Aaron Osman. But first, we have to pay tribute to Glenn Hansard, the Irish busker and Oscar winner.

0: That is a little bit of Fitzcarraldo from The Frames, one of the groups that Glenn Hansard fronted in his life. What a shocking story. Died July 29 at age 56 in a motorcycle crash soon after he played with his friends in Dublin.
1: Yeah.
0: And it was apparently on his way home. That's where Hansard grew up in Dublin, a suburb of Dublin, actually. Guy who dropped out of school in his early teens to play rock and roll, Jim.
1: Yeah. He was committed.
0: And, you know, Leonard Cohen fan, Van Morrison fan, Bob Dylan fan. I'm going to go and carry that message through in my own life. So he's about 13 years old when he starts busking.
1: Mm-hmm.
0: Our friend Carrie Baker wrote a book about street buskers and included Hansard as a key element in that role. The Commitments, a movie that about a group of working class kids in Ireland who form a 10-piece soul band, and
1: yep.
0: Hansard had a role in that movie that got him noticed by people who love that sound. His friend John Carney was the bassist in The Frames, which is the band that Hansard formed in his late teens, early 20s. Carney ends up writing this movie once, filmed in 17 days with Hansard in the lead role mm-hmm. as a street busker.
1: Yeah.
0: A troubadour made good, right? So the relationship he has, this street busker, this Irish street musician with a Czech pianist named Markéta Urglova. There's some amazing scenes in that movie. Markéta and he won an Academy Award for the song Falling Slowly, which is featured in the film. The film talks about the budding romance in relationship to this budding songwriting combination.
1: Yeah.
0: You can see them actually working out a song in the movie, and it's a very moving scene about how their relationship evolves and how their music evolves at the same time. So blurring the reality between life and art, an unconventional relationship, big age difference, different nationalities. She's classically trained. He's a street busker.
1: Yeah.
0: Hansard goes on to have an incredible solo career. I talked to him once about the Swell Season, the band that he formed with Urglova, and then they both went off and did their own albums, Hansard most successfully. But he talked to me like the surreal thing of having a dinner at Barbara Streisand's house.
1: Yeah.
0: Where she was passing around the soundtrack for once, you know,
1: yeah.
0: advocating for his Oscar-winning performance. We were fortunate to get them on the show, Swell Season, in January of 2008, before they had won the Oscars. The movie had come out.
1: The movie was already a
0: People
1: hit.
0: People loved it.
1: Yeah.
0: Yeah, but they hadn't won the Oscar yet. And I think you'll find it quite illuminating. The entire bonus podcast is up on all your streaming services. Want to play a track. We got them to play some songs live for us. And here is Falling Slowly on Sound Opinions from that January 2008 appearance by Swell Season.

That is Swell Season with Glenn Hansard, dead at the age of 56. Do you have a memory to share about this artist? Let us know in our Patreon community or leave us a message on our website, soundopinions.org, so we can play it on the show. Coming up, we'll examine the impact of Heartland Rock on American politics with author Aaron Osman. Coming up on Sound Opinions.

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1: Welcome back to Sound Opinions. I'm Jim DeRogatis. My co-host is Greg Kot. We're happy to welcome back friend of the show, Aaron Osman. Aaron only seems to write books that are right in our wheelhouse. We've talked with Aaron about her biography of Jason Molina, and we also discussed her book about John Prine's first album. Now she has her most ambitious tome yet, Won't Back Down, Heartland Rock, and The Fight for America.
2: Yeah, that's right, Jim. Erin's a great writer and thinker, so we were eager to engage her on the thesis she's working in this book, that artists like Bob Seger, John Mellencamp, Bruce Springsteen, Tracy Chapman, and more were part of a somewhat subversive movement, pushing against the Reagan administration, all while topping the charts, too, in the 80s. That's a big claim to make, so I asked Aaron to start us off with something a little more simple, her definition of heartland rock.
3: For me, heartland rock is sort of a spiritual geography, and that's sort of how I interrogated it in the book. It's people who are aligned based on principles and beliefs and work ethic, and so it's not necessarily literal geography, right? It's people that sort of align with the idea of like work and family and things like that. And I think, you know, we think about the heartland, you know, most people think about the middle of the country, but I sort of think of it as anywhere that pumps blood, right? That's sort of moving... moving the life force around, right?
1: Yeah, because you know, as a New Jerseyan, I will say that New Jersey is not the heartland. And we got a lot of Bruce in here.
3: Yes, yes.
1: Geographically, but spiritually, I can see that, yes.
3: Yes.
2: I think people do have a sort of a broad picture of what heartland rock meant. It certainly dominates the 80s. You take the 1980s, it was a decade not only of giant records by... certain artists, Mellencamp, Springsteen, Tom Petty, Bob Seger, these are the big figures in your book, but also of social causes, of supporting middle class or the lower middle class in a time of great turmoil for people. It was an amazing period of time in terms of best-selling artists singing essentially protest songs, you know, during the Reagan years, when we had the beginnings of the 99% versus the 1%, right? So it seems like there was a lot of openings there to say things, and it was kind of amazing to me. I look back on the decade, and your book really brought it home. Very popular artists were speaking out against the powers that be. Everybody talks about the 60s as being a great protest year, but the 80s were too, weren't they?
3: Yeah, it's really incredible. What I learned through researching and writing this book is the 80s and this heartland rock sort of wave of artists were a more palatable version of the 60s, right? Mm-hmm. They were a more commercially accessible, more ubiquitous version of that. And yeah, I think a lot of the radical statements, sort of the anti-Reagan sentiment has been watered down throughout the decades because this music is so commercial. And so what I really wanted to do with the book is look at it as an interconnected movement, which I believe it was, right? So we have the core artists of John Mellencamp, Bruce Springsteen, Tom Petty, Bob Seger, right? That's sort of the big four. But there were so many artists who were either kind of progenitors who came back in the 80s or more underground artists who were spiritually or kind of principally aligned with what those four guys were singing about. Lots of women, people of color. So that's really what I wanted to do is like re-examine kind of how radical some of this stuff was, how it's been watered down or misinterpreted, and sort of revisit that period through that lens.
1: Well, misinterpreted. In fact, adopted by many of the people they were railing against. Famously, Springsteen's Born in the USA. He's inspired by Ron Kovac, born on the 4th of July, the vet who came back from Vietnam. Half of him came back, all right? And Springsteen sing about these things, and then it becomes a gung-ho anthem. I was thinking, Aaron, and I can't wait another second to ask you, I was thinking throughout reading your book about Tom Frank's book, What's the Matter with Kansas? Tom Frank, the product of University of Chicago, now political commentator, writes for Harper's and other places. But What's the Matter with Kansas was a radical book when it was published in 2004, asking farmers and laid off auto line workers and industrial Americans, you know, why do you keep voting against your interests? And I'm just wondering if that was fueling at all, because I don't think Tom comes up in your book.
3: Yeah, I mean, I'm of two minds about this because, yes, I think it's easy for people on the left to look from a bird's eye view and say these folks are voting against their interests, right? On the other hand, you know, there were these kind of like social issues that were created as wedges, right, to divide people, starting with Reagan, right? And I think when we are constantly fed those narratives, when we are taught through our politicians and major media to kind of fear the other or to fear abortion or fear these issues, which really we shouldn't fear, that can be hard to get away from, right? So rather than judge people, I kind of wanted to assess why, how that started and how it became what it is, right? And that what I learned is some of it started with Nixon, right? Some of the race baiting stuff, but really like Reagan during his two terms instituted these wedge issues that we're still fighting over today and sort of masterfully divided the working class, the 99%, to kind of fight with one another rather than to stand against the ruling class that is actually oppressing us, right?
1: Yeah.
3: So do I blame people for quote unquote falling for that? I don't know. Should we? I'm not sure. But I was interested in finding out like how it all started.
1: Yeah, yeah. You started all with Woody Guthrie. You know, this land is our land, right? And you're saying your thesis, your central thesis, is that these artists who were topping the charts, who were dominating MTV side by side with Michael Jackson, once it gets rolling, you know, we're really singing a pretty radical message, but it was being misinterpreted or wasn't being heard by many people.
3: Yeah, I mean, like if we think about a song like Pink Houses by John Mellencamp, that is a song about redlining specifically, but also sort of the contradictions of the American dream and how the American dream isn't accessible for everyone, right? How there are different versions of it for different kinds of people.

0: And because it has such this like anthemic lyrical hook, it's become reduced to sort of like this jingoistic American chest beating, right? And it's so far from its author's intent. And that's something else I wanted to interrogate, is like how a lot of this messaging has been refracted through the bias of the listener, which happens with all music, right? Like we all kind of assert our own ideas onto the things that we listen to. But really, to Greg's point, these were protest songs. And so again, I wanted to kind of like revisit that idea.
1: It's interesting too, because, you know, the worst thing you could do during that era, I remember, if you were a credible artist, quote unquote, was sell your songs to, an advertisement, right? TV commercial. And Seeger, who was one of those people that believed that that shouldn't happen, did that. And you document that in the book, his music is now ubiquitous with the car industry, right? It was an ad for, what, 12 years or something like that, right?
2: Considered one of the most successful commercials ever,
1: right?
2: Aaron points out.
1: Yeah. So you talk about this idea of conflating patriotism and capitalism. Seeger was coming from this pure place of, I'm going to help my hometown industry. I see these people every day in the bars that are out of jobs because the car industry is failing.
2: The great story in the book. He's right. In a bar, a guy comes up, yeah. Taps him on the shoulder. You got to help Detroit, Bob.
1: So, great anecdote. Can you address that a little bit, Aaron? The sort of how Seeger overcame that bias against the ad and made a decision, made a choice about, I can support my local economy versus, my reputation may take a hit,
0: Yeah, I think that's a great question. And, all of these guys were pretty provincial. They were kind of singing of and for their corners of America. But Bob Seeger, kind of more so than the rest of them, he really was a son of Michigan. He lived in Michigan his entire life. He had no desire to move to Los Angeles or New York or even kind of play that coastal game. And so, yeah, I think there really was a push and pull between kind of the rapidly changing landscape under Reagan and the commercialization of art and the commodification of art. And the fact that, like, the folks in his own backyard were losing their jobs. But one thing I love, it's sort of a thread, because we hear Springsteen tell us a similar story. But yeah, I mean, Bob was sitting in a bar with his manager, and a guy leans over and says, like, we're suffering. The auto workers are suffering. What are you going to do to help us? And so, yeah, it just so happened that he had been approached by a local advertising agency about using the song Like a Rock. And at first, I think he was not into the idea. But after this exchange, he changed his mind because he thought, like, what an easy way to try to help. What an easy way to try to sell cars. And it worked.

0: and bright.
1: And then after the campaign with Bob kind of ran out of steam over a decade or so, Mellencamp picked up the torch and used one of his songs. So it was sort of an interesting phenomenon.
2: But he didn't write the song to sell cars. You know, Like a Rock was written about a working class kid trying to make it, right? I mean, just kind of like resilience, you know, in the face of impossible odds, right? And ditto for the way Born in the USA was misinterpreted, and Won't Back Down, the title for your book, was by Petty was misinterpreted, was used by political campaigns. It's like, oh, he's, you know, we're, you know, waving the flag. You have a great anecdote in the book about Born in the USA. When I remember that tour vividly, people had this idea of like, man, what a patriot Bruce is. Wow, he's just, you know, he's singing about our country, loves our country. And you, the George Will review, I was just laughing out loud. I sort of remembered that. But, you know, it's because George Will, I think I take as a fairly perceptive guy. You know, I'm not a big fan, per se, of a lot of his viewpoints, but he seems pretty smart. He just completely missed. So if George Will missed it, you know, now you can understand why all these other politicians didn't get it either, right? I mean, it seemed like it was ripe for misinterpretation.
1: Yeah, I think you're right. And I think a lot of that was by design, because another point I make in the book is that even though this wave of artists were pretty radical in their left-leaning populist politics, I don't think they were aiming to really reject anyone or to leave anyone out or exclude anyone. I think the idea was a little more sly than that, which was like, we're going to write songs with our message that have a broad appeal. And I think it's easy to get wrapped up in sort of the emotional response to these, you know, monster anthems that we know today. I think a lot of people maybe who weren't listening very closely latched on to kind of the emotional resonance of these things, and then kind of asserted their own ideas onto that kind of sound, that feeling. These songs are so simple, right? The instrumentation usually isn't terribly complicated. The lyrics are easy to sing along to. But the way that they were constructed and disseminated is so complex and intelligent, and it reached so many different types of people in different ways. And that's something I definitely wanted to look at. But yes, I mean, you know, there will always be opportunistic politicians who think, oh, this stirs up a specific type of emotion, let me latch on to that, right? It still happens today.
3: Mm-hmm. And then it just becomes troublesome when those artists start saying, no, that's not what we meant. And for you, the book kind of comes to its climax in the 80s end with Neil Young on Saturday Night Live, rocking in the free world. Ain't no two ways that's going to be misunderstood. Mm-hmm.

We'll keep rocking in the free world with Aaron Osman after a quick break. If you weren't a fan of 1980s production, stay tuned. We'll debate the sin of gated reverb. That's in a minute on Sound Opinions.

0: Welcome back to Sound Opinions. I'm Greg Kot. He's Jim DeRogatis. We've been talking with Erin Osmond about her book on Heartland Rock. At this point, Jim just had to bring up the con side of the equation.
1: Erin, let me play devil's advocate, and I'll start from the musical end, right? But it also ties into the lyrics you were just talking about. To what extent were these artists trying to have their cake and eat it too? And I think you're a little kind to the 80s production value of the gated, reverbed snare drum that sounds like a pile driver doing construction outside your house, and those damn Oberheim synthesizers. Now, I am not a Luddite. Give me my Moog, okay? And a million other synths, right? Give me the thank you, Kraftwerk, right? And Neil Young on trans. But, man, those records sound like crap today, so many of them.
2: I hear you. The production value on them is dated, and it places them in a certain time and place. But that could be said for a lot of music, right? I mean, they're like specific sounds of the 50s, the 60s, the 70s. And so for better or for worse, that became the sound of the 80s. But I think it was an important distinction, whether I like, you know, some of those choices or not. I think it was important to point out that, like, these guys and women, too, for the record, they weren't interested in living in the past necessarily, even though they were drawing from historical music to sort of amplify their protests and their kind of American messaging. There's a great quote from Tom Petty in the book about how it's something to the effect of, well, if we consider rock and roll the sole domain of Chuck Berry, then we're living in the past, and that's not a great thing to do, right? These artists were speaking for the present, and so it only made sense to me that they would start adopting present-day technology.
1: Yeah, but it's interesting. You know, Petty's records don't sound dated, even though they're using synthesizers, and on occasion, Mike Campbell, his main driving music energizer, right? You know, who we've interviewed, you know, his book is fantastic. You know, I mean, they're using the instruments in an organic way, whereas really with Bruce and with Mellencamp, those mid-period 80s records just sound like some producer foisted this on them. Real or not,
2: yeah,
1: that could be my perception.
0: I don't know if I'd agree with that.
2: I don't know if I agree with that either.
0: Yeah.
2: Like, if we think about Don't Come Around Here No More, that song sounds terribly dated to me, but it's a cool song. It's weird, you know?

0: I would agree with Born in the USA. Some of the synthesizers wore on me. I sort of checked out on that record. Great songs who were kind of overdone for my mind. But that Mellencamp album, what about that drum sound? I thought it was a pretty powerful record, in some ways more stripped down than I realized. And hell, REM loved that record too, and hired the same producer, Don Gaiman, right? So, and it's interesting too, Aaron, that your book does bring in artists like bands like REM and Los Lobos, who I hadn't really thought of as part of this trend, but I think you make the case that they are.
1: Yeah, that was something I uncovered in my research. As a child of the 80s and 90s, I always understood popular music and countercultural music to be two different things, right? I always thought they were two separate worlds and ne'er the two shall meet. But what I discovered is a lot of the LA kind of cowpunk scenes, some of the college rock acts like the Replacements and REM, they actually loved a lot of this music. A lot of them loved Bruce Springsteen and

0: And as Greg said, they ended up using the same producers, Jimmy Iovine, Dom Gayman. And so that was illuminating to me, and it kind of illustrated that this was a scene. You know, a lot of these folks played Farm Aid together, the first Farm Aid. And so there really was this alignment between the era's biggest rock stars, right? These kind of like larger than life American avatars, and sort of like their misfit cousins who were burbling up from the underground. They were really aligned on messaging, kind of like themes and within their lyrics, but also like some of the production styles too weren't terribly dissimilar. And so it was interesting to me to sort of find that and piece that all together.
1: Yeah, I like that you brought in people like Lucinda Williams, Melissa Etheridge, and Bonnie Raitt. That 1989 record, Nick of Time, you made a great point about that record, because she was coming from a woman's perspective. This was this male-dominated universe, really, Heartland Rock, right? We think well, about guys.
2: Aaron memorably invokes the white T-shirt and blue jeans and bulging biceps, yes.
1: Right. So what about that? What about Bonnie Raitt? I think she's a figure that sort of threads through your entire book, but that culminating with Nick of Time.
0: Yeah, Bonnie Raitt is so interesting because she was technically a progenitor, right? Like she, in the 70s, she was singing a lot of these kind of mid-tempo ballads that Seeger, kind of that sonic form that Seeger ended up popularizing so well. But yeah, I mean, she is a thread through all of this. She sang backgrounds on a lot of these songs. She performed at Farm Aid. She was one of the genre's greatest ciphers in terms of like performing covers. Like if we think about her cover of Angel from Montgomery, I think is the best example. But like if Bonnie chose to sing your song, like she did with John Hiatt, for example, that meant that it was great, you know? And the fact that she didn't get her due until the end of the decade is mind-blowing to me. I thought that Greenlight album was really wonderful and could have been her foray into being considered a real rock star, which she was. But yeah, it was really when she took this softer approach in the late 80s and she started singing about like perimenopause, you know, that she really hit on this other kind of human experience that you know, all women will enter. And it really kind of it helped transform the genre into something else. And it also finally gave her her proper recognition and her flowers that she'd been working for so long.

0: Yeah, it's interesting. So many of these songs were about the middle class, right? Or lower middle class, whatever you want to say. But a class of people that is fading from existence. Where is the middle class today? What is that? You know, you're either at the top of the heap or you're at the bottom. There's that middle is drifting away. So this it's almost like the last gasp of a way to live in America, right? It seems like it was that, and a lot of these artists were standing up for that.
1: Yeah, I mean, again, when we look back at Reagan's two terms as president, that's really when the dismantling of the middle class began in earnest. And certainly, yeah, this was one of the last decades where a regular working person who punched a clock could buy a house. You know, a lot of people have no hope for that today. Just the fact that like some of the richest, most successful artists in America were using their platforms to stand up for those kinds of people is remarkable. And I think that's something we think about in country music today, for example. But, it was happening in mainstream rock music. And that was sort of the last, as you said, gasp of that.
2: Mm-hmm. And you're talking to us now. You're in Nashville these days. Used to be a neighbor of ours up here, and you work for the Country Music Hall of Fame. And it does seem like that's where a lot of the movement that you were talking about in Won't Back Down has shifted into country music. I continually am struck, though, Aaron. Okay, so if the Reagan years were adopting wrongly Springsteen and Mellencamp and Seeger and not listening to lyrics, just taking the hooks of the big choruses, there ain't no good rock or any music, really. Some Bad Hat acts and Kid Rock on the current right side of the spectrum. Why?
1: Yeah, I mean, I think it's really interesting. And another point I make in the book is that Heartland Rock was really the last bastion of mainstream rock music, right? When we think about the 90s and we think about the advent of alternative rock and all of its many subgenres, none of that was really written with like a mainstream adult audience in mind, right? Whereas all of the Heartland rock that was created in the 80s was sort of music for adults. It was addressing adult issues and trying to reach as many people as possible. Why that doesn't exist anymore, I can't really say. But country music has certainly adopted a lot of kind of rock touchstones, but it certainly has not adopted the left-wing populism of those bygone acts in the 80s. There are artists in Nashville who are burbling, like people like Stephen Wilson Jr., who's from Mellencamp's hometown, and he's sort of doing his version of country rock threaded with these sort of populist themes in the lyrics that aren't, right wing, that aren't oriented in that direction. I had a

0: But yeah, I mean, I think you're right. There's a real reluctance and a real propensity to sort of like toe a line, not be controversial. You know, there's folks like Eric Church, for example, who I suspect are more liberal than he would admit in an interview or something. I mean, it's just obvious if you kind of like read between the lines of his work. But yeah, it's something about the mixture of capitalism and the misconstrued idea of American values, and all of this stuff that happened in the 80s has been lost.
1: Hmm. Depressing.
2: You know, I'm looking back to you. You know, it's amazing to me the fact that artists were somewhat, they were conflating the role also of being an artist and an activist, in a sense. I mean, when you align with something like Farm Aid, okay, maybe that's not that controversial, but in fact, you are putting your money where your mouth is and saying, I'm standing up for these people. Ditto for Live Aid, ditto for No Nukes, ditto for Artists United Against Apartheid. These were mass movements sort of driven by artists. And again, you don't really see that happening today. Is it the risk is too much? Have we lost our way in terms of viewing music as a vehicle for social change? I mean, you do say that Heartland Rock continues in your book. Where do you see it going?
0: Yeah, I mean, where I see Heartland Rock continuing is more in the margins, right? Like a lot of what we would consider indie or alternative acts have adopted the sounds, kind of like all record collectors do, right? Later on, we reassess sounds and production values, and you know, folks that are sort of like heads will decide like new age music is actually great. You know, mm-hmm. There's this kind of revisionism that happens. So when we think about folks like the War on Drugs, for example, who adopted all of those kind of Bruce synthesizers and that 80s production style, it's really become more of a vibe, I think, as a sonic vibe, mm-hmm. more than anything, rather than a thematic one. Although, as I said, folks like Margot Price, Stephen Wilson Jr., they are singing songs about working people, kind of in the left-wing populist spirit of Heartland Rock. So they're continuing that tradition, but just not on the scale.
3: You mentioned Waxahachie and Drive-By Truckers, but they ain't filling stadiums.
2: Yeah, I think that's what I was getting at, because there's plenty of bands, you know, a band like Wednesday or whatever, you know, they're writing these amazing songs about regular people, but that sort of mass movement aspect of it is non-existent, you know, and I guess maybe the risk factor, maybe artists don't think that doing a big charity concert is the right way to solve this problem.
3: No, well, or you Greg, know? There is no mass anything when we each have our own playlist on the streaming service of your choice on your damn cell phone. You know?
2: Right.
0: Yeah. And I mean, I think, you know, back then there weren't these like ticketing conglomerates. There weren't all of these metrics related to the internet and social media. It's just like everything is sort of attached to metrics to death, I think. Mm-hmm. And so the idea of like kind of an organic thing popping up amongst a group of like-minded artists is becoming rare, because there's always like statisticians and kind of digital strategists. And I mean, it's such a different animal today.
2: Mm-hmm. Yeah, absolutely.
3: Why, Aaron? You are, as you said yourself, I'm not typecasting you, you child of the underground. I mean, you wrote about Jason Molina and you wrote about John Prine, right? You know, but from the, like, the Hideout perspective, not the his mass hits perspective covered by other people. Mm-hmm. And you're a woman. Mm-hmm. Why did you fall in love, or enough to spend? I mean, it's an epic book. It is a Greil Marcus-like social history, musicology, you know, blurring the lines. What made you want to write about these guys in white T-shirts and blue jeans?
0: That is
3: fill
0: a great
3: question. Fill in the stadiums. I mean, I saw the advance press for your book. I said, wow, that's an interesting thesis. And then, you know, it is a massive undertaking. It's like, man, you had to really like this stuff to live it this deep.
0: Yeah, I mean, first of all, I wouldn't say that I like all of it.
3: Okay. Because I don't like about 90% of it, I'll confess, Erin.
0: And you know, when I was teaching music journalism at a university, I always taught my students that you don't have to like music to write about it or to find it interesting. And so my work has always been concerned with the intersection of music and place. I always like to kind of interrogate how those two things go together and how they inform one another. And Jason Molina and John Prine are great examples of that. And I was sort of, I was living in Los Angeles. I was a journalism professor and writing. And I think I was feeling maybe a little homesick or something. I'm from Southern Indiana. There's actually this great quote from the country singer Dwight Yoakam that I read once. And he was talking about when he first moved to Los Angeles and he was working on his first record, guitars, Cadillacs, et cetera, et cetera. And he said, I was so far west that all I could do was look back, meaning look back on his roots in Ohio and Kentucky. Mm-hmm. And mm-hmm. I think I was feeling the same thing. Like, first of all, what am I qualified to write about based on my experience and my knowledge? And I was thinking, like, you know, what feels like home? And for better or worse, this music is home to me. You know, I was a child in the 80s and heard this stuff everywhere. Mm-hmm. And I've heard it everywhere since. So I think that was a part of it, just like thinking about my homeland, the people I grew up around, how important all of this was as a representation of that. And yeah, and it's sort of looking at it holistically as opposed to just like a series of number ones, you know, mm-hmm. or best-selling albums. I kind of wanted to construct, as you said, a cultural history with a thesis. And yeah, do I sit at home and listen to all these records all the time? No. Do I find it interesting from kind of a cultural, political, historical perspective? Absolutely.
2: Mm. Mm-hmm. Yeah, I can dig it. I mean, you're a historian as well as a music writer, Erin, and you compile a handy appendix, 150 essential Heartland rock songs. So, okay, give us the two that you love. Heartland Rock, your two, like, okay, I love this song, irrespective of whatever other stuff may have been in the air at the time. These songs really hold up for me, not just as representing a trend that I was writing about, but still speak to me.
3: Well, you said there's some of it, much of it you wouldn't listen to, but some of it you would. I mean, for fun, for pleasure, not for the book.
2: Yeah. So I know I'm putting you on the spot, but I'd love to hear your take.
0: So, yeah, two songs come to mind. One is Don Henley, Boys of Summer is undeniable. That song, every time it comes on, I will listen to it all the way through. the fact that it started with Mike Campbell, you know, I mean, one of the greatest songwriters, guitarists ever. You know, say what you will about Don Henley. The guy has been progressive his entire life on a lot of issues. Mm-hmm. And you know, he's an incredible singer. And I think the combination of Mike Campbell, that incredible singing, a lot of the production choices, which are dated, but also kind of hip today, mm-hmm. I think it's really given that song an enduring quality. And you know, people I know who are very underground, you know, musicians or kind of people who are super hip love that song too. And to me, you know, it's undeniable. Out on the road.

0: bringing up that song brings to mind, I think, a really important point that you made in your book overall about this, that a lot of the heartland rock classics had this element of nostalgia to them. Like people looking back a little bit about growing up, their youth, and maybe how that was corrupted and how it didn't turn out the way they hoped it would, right? I think that's a theme for a lot of these writers. And that song encapsulates that theme. And yeah, I suppose the reason...
1: on a Cadillac.
0: Exactly. And which is kind of rich coming from an Eagle. You know, like I'm not necessarily, you know, buying that aspect, but you're right. That song does have sort of a universal appeal. Okay. So let's go to song two.
1: Okay. Song two for me, and I'm a Mellencamp apologist. I stand the man, and it's not just because I'm from Indiana. I think he's made a lot of, brave and bold and sort of interesting choices throughout his career, and choices that he didn't have to make and did anyway. I love the Scarecrow album. I think it's like his kind of master stroke, his major statement. And I love that song, Rain on the Scarecrow. Mm-hmm. I mean, first of all, who can use the word scarecrow in a song as well as he did? Uh-huh. And it just really, when I listen to it, it is so defiant in this really open, like a inviting way. It's like an inviting defiance that I really identify with as someone who grew up in Indiana farmland. It just really is an extension of what I know that to be. And so I will always appreciate that album and that song specifically.

0: Well, Aaron Osman, any book you write, we're going to have you on. This is your epic. Would you agree, though, that Won't Back Down, Heartland Rock, and The Fight for America, this is the most epic yet?
1: This is my biggest swing, for sure.
0: There you go.
2: Babe Ruth.
0: Absolutely. Boys of summer, the hell with that. Yeah. Thank you so much for coming on Sound Opinions again.
1: Thank you for having me. I always love being here with you, too.
2: That's it for our conversation with author Aaron Osman. What's your take on Heartland Rock? Was it political? Leave a voice message on our website, soundopinions.org, so we can play it on the show.
0: You know, it's always hard to top Aaron, Greg, but what do we have on the show next week?
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0: Thanks, as always, to that Patreon community, especially Patrick Daniel of Richmond, California, who listens to KQED. 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

This is American Roots. Get out your Crayolas and sketch pads as we fill in the spectrum of musical colors. Red hot jazz, cool blues, what we see when we hear music. All those feelings will come to light as we dig back into the archives for our epic interview with the late New Orleans piano professor Henry Butler about his eclectic musical visions. Blind since an early age, Butler leads us on a guided tour to his roots in classical, jazz, blues, and boogie. Also in this hour, sonic colorizing from Marty Robbins, the Neville Brothers, and Bobby Blue Bland. Let's get on the page with Anita O'Day, I Used to Be Colorblind, on American Roots.

right. The Impressions. If you had a choice. Bringing the name of their group to light there. Curtis Mayfield's tune, Choice of Colors, taking the color of people to a broader level than just one love, but asking us each individually about our choice. Color is something you think about early on in terms of people, images, symbols. My father always told me that the moon was made of green cheese. But a little later on, I learned about the blue moon's power to make people do what they'd been scared to do. Bluegrass founder Bill Monroe sang about the power of the blue moon in 1946 and influenced a very popular version a little bit later on. Here's the original, Blue Moon of Kentucky.

That's Bobby Blue Bland. You don't hear that kind of arrangement from him too often. The Rodgers and Hart song, Blue Moon, recording in Nashville in 1961. We usually associate him with the Houston, Texas jump blues sound. But things are not always what you think them to be in America, because just before that we heard Elvis Presley's take on Blue Moon of Kentucky, the old bluegrass classic of Bill Monroe's, and that was the flip side of his first big hit, That's All Right Mama. So blues and bluegrass all together in the world of rockabilly. And that is often how it goes here on American Roots, where we're about to slide from Nashville and Memphis downriver to New Orleans, where we have these tropical yellow moons, the Neville Brothers.

Dagger Lee, one of the great bad men of black folklore, taken out of the blues tradition and turned into rhythm and blues there by New Orleans' own Lloyd Price, singing of his confrontation over money with Billy Lyons by the light of a yellow moon. More stories of music and color in a moment with the late jazz bassist Charles Mingus.

One of the great things about orange is that, like a few other colors, such as grape or lemon, it has a smell of fruit of the same name, orange. Jazz bassist Charles Mingus was always searching for ways to convey these kinds of sensual things. And when he was scoring some music for a play called Orange Was the Color of Her Dress, he was faced with portraying two characters in the play, a musician and a society girl who almost destroys the man. At one point in the play, she asks the musician to write her a song with orange in it. Mingus says that's how deeply she felt about the music, and added scornfully, "It's like asking someone to write a song for your new gloves or new hairdo." Mingus did come up with some music, though, to go in the play, and this is his Song with Orange, Charles Mingus.

Take all the colors under the sun. Only one color I think much fun, and that's orange. Orange, I said, the silly old color who lives next to red. The one that is orangely out of its head. That giggles and titters and rolls in the aisle. No matter what happens, guffaws all the while. Old orange. As flip as a high-spinning coin. Or a stone-skipping lottery skips. As free as a spree with a bird supposed to be. If a spree with a bird could be free, why not? An orangey bird.

The Emperor of Oranges from the duo Milky. You know, when I hear Milky and oranges, there's only one thing I think of, and that's an orangesicle. But that's way too glib for a way to describe that music, which comes from the soundtrack to a film that doesn't really exist. But the soundtrack is called Songs for the Jet Set. Also before that, one of the late Ken Nordine's word jazz narratives on Orange from his LP Colors. We've been lounging in the orange light and scent, so we're going to turn the prism to rose and do it en français. First, from Edith Piaf, whose songs reflected her own turbulent life. She was a favorite singer of Parisian intellectuals in the early 40s, was involved in the French resistance during the Nazi occupation, later taken up by musical followers worldwide. This is her iconic song called La Vie en Rose, Edith Piaf.

Petite Yue Noir, Little Dark Eye. That's Gino Delafosse on the old-style Creole Zydeco accordion. From his record, La Chanson Perdue, The Lost Song. He's one of the greats of that style, bringing back the old tunes for new audiences. We'll be back with another Louisiana man who long worked in musical fields of color in just a moment. Our historic conversation from 1998 with the late New Orleans piano professor Henry Butler on America.

0: Piano professor Henry Butler was born in New Orleans in the late 1940s. At the Louisiana State School for the Blind, he began a formal musical education in the 1950s that included glee club, drums, horn, and finally voice. Later, he worked under the legendary jazz clarinetist Alvin Batiste at Southern University in Baton Rouge and received a master's in music. Over the years, he's played Motown, East Coast and West Coast jazz, and European classical music. After many years on the road, he came back to New Orleans, where he regularly shows his eclectic ways with hometown traditions, jazz, rhythm and blues, funk, and classical. We spent a morning at the piano with Henry Butler, hearing his personal and musical visions. Were you born a classical musician or born a musician? How were you born?
1: Well, I was just born. And of course,
0: do you remember being born?
1: Well, not quite. But I do remember some of my infant episodes. When I was about five, I used to go over to a neighbor's house and kind of play on the piano. The thing that I remembered about that experience was, when you see kids react to pianos, sometimes they kind of bang on a little bit. I never did that. I always went to a piano and just played single notes, and if I could find a note that worked with that, then I could create a little melody. I didn't have all this jargon at the time, but my ears were very good.
0: Looking back, you can kind of see what it was that was going on.
1: Right.
0: How about looking forward at that time? Did you have sight when you went to the piano back in those?
1: No. Looking back at it, I think I had some vision. I certainly had some imagination.
0: Some insight.
1: Yeah.
0: How did you see the piano? Not as an object, but how did you view the piano? Let's put it that way.
1: Well, at that time, I just realized it to be an overwhelming, big, bulky instrument. Now I see the piano certainly as an instrument that just waits for your commands.

0: Could you take us into your musical understanding of, say, something like Sunrise? You have an album called Blues After Sunset. Take us into that world of color and light, maybe by showing us where the blues and classical come together.
1: Okay. You know, before I do that pianistically, of course, all music is full of color, and the color spectrum is just based on energy, right? It's like a different level of energy produces blue versus yellow, green. And so regardless of what I play on the piano, it'll set up some things in your mind or the mind of the listener that may represent different colors. For instance, if I do this, just that series of notes or that scale represents a certain color to some people, versus that represents a different color. So now I'm going to play something totally different, which represents a different color.

0: Well, see, in a piece like that, we have to be careful with our labels, and really, our labels should be flexible.
1: Mm-hmm.
0: So we might have what we call classical elements in a piece like that. We might have blues elements in a piece like that. We might have some jazz elements. I always felt and still feel that the blues is just as equal or just as important as classical music or anything.
1: Yeah.
0: Classical music is really a foundation for learning how to be creative. And really, that's it. The only thing that you can do in classical music, the only thing that you can do in European romantic music is, if it's on paper, read it and interpret it. And I certainly, as a musical personality, don't have problems with jazz being America's classical music. If you, in that statement, also add, but we will not allow jazz to go down the same path, we need to continue to add to the legacy. We need to continue not just to preserve, we need to continue to allow those people who can create to be imaginative.
1: Mm-hmm. Amen to that, if I can use the non-secular for a moment.
0: That's all right.
1: Let me ask you about something that's very New Orleans. Funk.
0: Yeah.
1: Where does the boogie beat and the funk and the everyday lifeness of things fit in to your world?
0: I think it's the Dirty Dozen did a tune called Feet Don't Fail Me Now.
1: Uh-huh.
0: I think that whole concept is very important to the music of New Orleans. The whole Place du Congo episode, the musicians were allowed to express themselves rhythmically and through the dance. That's been important in New Orleans pop music, funk music, from, say, Henry Butler back to, I mean, even farther back than Professor Longhair, even as far back as Jelly Roll Morton. If you listen to these guys, you would make a big mistake if you actually listen to the lyrics. It's got nothing to do with the lyrics. It's what they sing and how it actually comes off.
1: You almost find Longhair sort of yodeling out there.
0: Yeah, the emphasis is really on pitched percussion, pitched pulse. So when he says...

0: it's rhythm.
1: Yeah.
0: It's rhythm. And so when people say, you know, Bach was rhythmic, Bach was melodic first, and then he was rhythmic.
1: Yeah.
0: These guys are rhythmic first, and it's great. That's why I'm eclectic.
1: Could you bring us home to New Orleans with the voice that you've got, which is a deep and wonderful and resonant kind of voice?
0: Well, thanks. This piece, it's really sort of the epitome of New Orleans feel, and it's sort of a salute to Professor Longhair, although it's a Smiley Lewis tune. This piece is entitled Ti Na Na.

0: Henry, thank you for talking to us on American Roots.
1: It's been my pleasure. I've enjoyed it.
2: Our 1998 interview with the late blind piano professor, musical seer, and my friend, Henry Butler. I'm Nick Spitzer. This is American Roots, where the rose-colored glasses are back on, with Billie Holiday. Her piano player is Teddy Wilson, leading the orchestra on I'm Painting the Town Red.

White sport coat and a pink carnation. That's country singer Marty Robbins, 1957, with Mitch Miller's pop arrangements all around him. Marty Robbins often took the Western image and projected it into a schmaltzy lounge sound, sometimes called the cowboy in the continental suit. He grew up in Glendale, Arizona. The crew for this archival hour on The Color of Music with the late Henry Butler was associate producer Lisa Richardson, technical director and sound recordist Matt Sacchicchini, program associate Lauren Callahan, and program assistant Genevieve Lay. Our program is produced in collaboration with Tulane University's School of Liberal Arts and underwritten by the National Endowment for the Arts. 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

0: This is American Roots with the color of music, where sight, sound, and meaning are often wrapped up. We'll have songs and styles that evoke colors of moods, tears, the night, moonlight, and people. Our guest is self-taught visual artist and musician Lonnie Holly from Birmingham, Alabama, who uses his art and music to express harsh realities of his life.
1: Some people carry their pain like shell shock victims. They never forget them because they don't have a self-therapy project working within themselves. That's what art did for me.
0: Lonnie Holly, he's expanded his cosmic vision in words and music to heal society on what he calls the mothership, Earth. Carl Jung, that explorer of the global collective mind, said, colors are the mother tongues of the subconscious. In this hour, we've got some familiar tongues to paint their moods, including Nina Simone playing Mood Indigo, George Jones singing The Color of the Blues, Stevie Wonder's teenage words about purple raindrops, and Los Lobos by the light of the lavender moon. First, an introduction to colors in sound from New Orleans' Tank and the Bangas on American Roots.

old lady. Lavender is. Aren't you? I thought you were. Lady Lavender in the Indigo House by the Purple Wood. Cobwebbed by spiders and magic magenta. Lavender, keeper of dark corners and black blue blood. Lady of the soft edges, tell us all, or tell me, where day goes with night, and what they do there, and what it means. The questions fall on your lavender lap, and your answer is a lavender laugh in a lavender cry. Near a lavender what? By a lavender.

¿Qué tal, amigos? 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

Bemba Colora, Thick Red Lips, the lead Celia Cruz's signature song, 1966, with Tito Puente on timbales for her debut solo album, Antico Records. The phrase Bemba Colora was a derogatory used for Afro-Cubans, but Celia repurposed it as empowerment and attraction. Before that, Kiko and the Lavender Moon, Los Lobos, 1992, from the album Kiko, the song written by David Hidalgo and Luis Perez. I love those rich horn arrangements. Also, from the word jazz man, the late Chicagoan Ken Nordine, his 1966 Colors LP, one of many narratives originally meant for a paint company to use in their advertisements. Blues and the blue mood are found in all kinds of American music. There are uncounted millions of blues songs and tonalities. Duke Ellington, in his elegant way, recorded an iconic tune called Mood Indigo in 1930, brought to him by his New Orleans clarinet player, Barney Bigard, who in turn got it from his teacher, Lorenzo Tio. Years later, Nina Simone gave the tune a jaunty touch on piano for her first LP, Little Girl Blue, 1959. She sings lyrics by Mitchell Parrish, backed by Jimmy Bond, double bass, and Albert Tootie Heath, drums, for Mood Indigo on American Roots.

Sam Cooke, 1963, driving away the blues with the lifestyle of the Little Red Rooster, Willie Dixon's song. The 16-year-old Billy Preston on organ and Ray Johnson piano. Sam does shout-outs to both Billy and Ray, two of the Roosters in the band. Before that, Rhiannon Giddens, Black is the Color of My True Love's Hair, 2014, from her solo debut album, Tomorrow is My Turn, a song Nina Simone also famously recorded as part of her lifelong concern about blackness and color, culture, and life. And we are back with the colors of the blues in country, soul, and rock and roll. When American Roots

I'm Nick Spitzer, looking at, listening to the colors in music. Time to come back to basic black, white, and blue. This song was written by West Texas singer Ben Hall while working as a radio DJ at KDAV in Lubbock, Buddy Holly's hometown. It was Buddy's first single, 1956, Blue Days, Black Nights, on American Roots.

The well-burnished voice of the late great Possum, East Texan George Jones, 1958, Color of the Blues, words by Lawton Williams and music by George. We've got time for one more bluesy country tearjerker in living color from Willie Nelson as the Redheaded Stranger, 1975, with the Fred Rose song about blue eyes crying in the rain on American Roots.

0: Let me tell you,
1: Purple Raindrops, 13-year-old Stevie Wonder, 1963, long before Prince's Purple Rain. Purple Raindrops was kept in the vault at Motown, but used as the B-side to then Little Stevie's 1965 hit, Uptight. The color of the sonic raindrops has not faded. And we return with the memories, music, art, and imagination of our guest, Lonnie Holly, when American Roots

0: This is American Roots. Lonnie Holly from Birmingham, Alabama, is a self-taught artist and musician who uses everyday objects as sculpture that tells stories. Lonnie had a rough childhood, living with an abusive foster family who ran a honky-tonk where he was nicknamed Tonky McElroy. Lonnie tried to escape, hopping a train to New Orleans at 9. He was arrested at 11 and taken to the Alabama Industrial School for Negro Children, where Lonnie was made to pick 100 pounds of cotton. His grandmother rescued him from the school and told him his name wasn't Tonky McElroy, but Lonnie Bradley Holly. For the last 40 years, Holly has constructed artworks that have been seen at the Smithsonian's American Art Museum, New York's American Folk Art Museum, the High Museum in Atlanta, and the White House. After making home recordings for more than 2 decades on a keyboard Lonnie bought at a pawn shop, he released his first album at age 62. His sound is experimental, with lyrics improvised on the spot. Lonnie Holly explained how his artistic appreciation and ability stem from life at home with a large family.
1: Out of my mother's 32 pregnancies, there was 27 children. And I'm the seventh of those 27 children that lived. A lot of times, we didn't have no instruments. We didn't even have the utensils. But we played like we was cooking dinner. They tore up the grass leaves and broke up the sticks and things, they had the meat and whatever, and they stirred it all up. So all of these things is inbound within me. I was taken away from mother, grew up around the state fairground, and also had a drive-in theater in my backyard. So all of that music was in the background of my memories. So hearing all of this stuff and finding out, this brain that we have is doing all of this stuff.

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0: a broken mirror.
1: How about finding your name, Tonky McElroy? Mm-hmm. How did you get that name, and how did you lose that name?
2: I lived in a honky-tonk.
1: Like living in a little juke joint where they made the music?
2: They short that down, Tonky. Get up and dance, Tonky. You know, give me a quarter, watch me dance in where I was living. Mm. So it was McElroy, the McElroy that had took me in.
1: I see. So was it their honky-tonk?
2: Yes, it was theirs.
1: Okay.
2: So I slept beside a rock cola. And I got up and I started dancing.
3: I know the human, they learn to dance.

0: So how did you lose the name Tonky McElroy and find your name?
1: I didn't lose that Tonky McElroy within myself until my grandmama came and got me out of the Alabama Industrial School for Negro Children in Mount Meigs, Alabama. And that, after being treated real cruel, I say the spirit was, I really, really be thankful for the great spirit continuing to take care of my life and the ancestors being with me.
0: You've been through a lot in your journey. How do you move from trouble, struggle, strife, pain to finding a way to express these things artistically?
1: I learned how to deal with pain, but I didn't know how to work this pain out of my brain, because some people carry their pain like shell shock victims. They never forget them because they don't have a self-therapy program or project working within themselves. That's what art did for me. As the human that was on a journey, and America being just a stopping point, because we all was journeying to go somewhere. A lot of us was journeying to get off this planet and go to heaven one day.
0: How were you able to come to this way of thinking about the world, the universe, and turning it into your life as an artist?
1: Well, first of all, you got a picture of right in front of you, an old rocking chair, two old rocking chairs, and a big old root.
0: In case you just joined us, we're talking to Lonnie Holly here on American Roots, and we're looking at two rocking chairs that have stood the test of time with a gigantic root over them, and it's called Him and Her Hold the Root.
1: Mm-hmm. To me, the root is the key of information that him and her held. Now that we have the memories only left by the chairs themselves. Now, these chairs was something that I found in the community, but you can see that they had been together so long, one of the rockers on one of the chairs was completely gone. Mm. And the other rocker that was on the other chair was broken. But it was a lot of comfort to each other, because you can see that the handle of her chair depended on him to keep both of them strong. So him and her played a valuable part of me coming along, being born, and then from that, understanding my ancestry history, no matter where they were, and then appreciating that and saying, I glorify it.

0: Tell me about learning to play keyboards, piano.
1: In a sense, it's almost like going to church with your grandmama or your mama, and them telling you to sit there. Just sit right there on the morning bench, and when the spirit come in, then that's when you act. So it's almost the same way when you're sitting down at your keyboard or you're getting ready to perform. You're going to get this motivation from deep within.
0: You've got this work called After the Revival, Vox Humana 3, The Strength of Music Lives After the Instruments Are Destroyed. Why don't you tell people what you've got here? It looks like a piano and some wreckage.
1: It's a bunch of instruments that's there. I actually started this idea of breaking the instrument to pieces right here in New Orleans. There was a project called Prospect 3, and I was involved with it at Xavier University.
0: The historically black Catholic school.
1: Beautiful. But I was allowed an opportunity to put some works on exhibit there, and we had took and broke in right on the back dock of the art department. We tore up a Vox Humana. Seeing that's the reason why I got that title.
0: Yeah.
1: The human voice.
0: The human voice, that's
1: yes.
0: Right. Yeah, the old keyboards here. You've seen value in old books, old papers, things that some people call trash. You've found ways to value what's around you and put them into art. How do you make a decision on what you put in there?
1: I'm thinking about how I can say something to help somebody. Because when we hear the baby cry, we know that that baby is crying for a purpose. So these constantly changes that have to be made in somebody's life from the cradle to the grave is pretty well left up to us. So for me, the mothership is giving us everything we need.
0: The mothership is Earth, I...
1: Yes.
0: Yeah.
1: But she's a mother now. That means from her womb, every seed that is put into her womb, she allows it to grow. As long as the humans are there to do what? We're here to cultivate the earth. We are here as the earth keepers. And our duties are to continue to turn everything into a way of being harvested.
0: How about your own life after being, leaving the mothership? What do you imagine for yourself as your spirit moves past your flesh?
1: The whole thing with Lonnie Bradley Holly Sr. is that people say, I'll read you like a book. They're going to have a lot of books to read. Music! Lead before you die.

It's all around. There's plenty new seeds to grow from the ground.

Wani Hali, Planet Earth and Otherwheres, from his 2012 album, Just Before Music. Our conversation with Hali in 2019 was when he was in town for the installment of the largest sculpture he's ever made, called Headed to the Land We Were Promised Glory, on Poydras Street in downtown New Orleans. Here's a song I think Lonnie Hali would like, by the late Odetta Holmes, 1964, also from Birmingham, Alabama. She was better known just as Odetta on American Roots.

0: Mother Earth, the song written by Memphis Slim, sung by Tracy Nelson with her band called Mother Earth, 1968, bringing us back down to the best green-blue terra firma we know on American roots. And now, Memphis Slim is at the piano to take us home. American Roots is produced in collaboration with colleagues in the School of Liberal Arts at Tulane University. 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

0: Welcome to Folk Alley, your weekly deep dive of the best in folk roots and Americana. I'm your host, Cindy House. Today, we honor the life and music of Glenn Hansard, who was tragically killed in a motorcycle accident on July 29th at the age of 56. Our deepest condolences to his wife, son, family, and friends. He was a once-in-a-lifetime songwriter and performer, and it is hard to put into words what a huge loss this is. He formed The Frames in 1990, started once with Mirketa Erglova, which won them an Oscar. They would form The Swell Season. He also had 5 solo albums, and we'll start with one from his final studio album from 2023. Here's Glenn Hansard.
1: Night has fallen.

That's from Dervish's latest album featuring modern songs by contemporary Irish songwriters with guest artists like Indigo Girls, Iron and Wine, and Glenn Hansard. That's his song originally from his 2019 album, This Wild Willing. Also, Marketa Erglova, now you know from her first solo record she released after the swell season Parted Ways. We're remembering beloved Irish musician Glenn Hansard, who died at the age of 56 on Folk Alley. Glenn's first band, The Frames, were a sight to see live. I have lost some of my hearing from seeing them absolutely destroy stages. Here's The Frames, Lay Me Down.

Glenn Hanser described that song as a friendly reminder for someone struggling to see the goodness and blessings in their life. One of my favorite Glenn Hanser songs. It's so perfect. That's Winning Streak from his 2015 album, Didn't He Ramble, from Glenn Hanser. We're remembering Glenn Hanser today, who was tragically killed in a motorcycle accident on July 29th. Coming up, we will check out The Swell Season and a song from Once. I'm Cindy Howes, and you're listening to Folk Alley.

Glenn Hansard and the Czech singer Markéta Irgulová started performing as a duo in 2006. They both starred in the film Once, which they played versions of themselves and recorded the soundtrack under their own names. The duo officially became The Swell Season in 2008 and released this album under the official band name the next year. As we remember Glenn Hansard, here's The Swell Season from their 2009 album Strict Joy. This is Low Rising.

Glenn Hansard and Marketa Irgulova from the Once soundtrack. And Marketa says, I wrote this song when I was 16. It's my second most popular song after Falling Slowly and is never missed from a live concert set list. She actually re-recorded it in 2023. It's wild how different her voice sounds. We are honoring the music of Glenn Hansard on Folk Alley today. Next set features Glenn and his longtime close friend, Eddie Vedder, who famously reached out to Glenn with profound compassion following a severe tragedy at one of Hansard's live shows. The two would frequently collaborate, and Glenn became a big part of the Pearl Jam ecosystem. Glenn's on this cover of the Everly Brothers. It's Eddie Vedder on Folk Alley.

We're wrapping up a set of Eddie Vedder and Glenn Hansard, who were very, very close and frequently collaborating. We got two songs from a recent soundtrack to the movie Flag Day. Eddie Vedder and Glenn Hansard did most of the songs on that soundtrack, along with Cat Power and Olivia Vedder, who's Eddie's daughter. We're remembering Glenn Hansard today. Coming up, we will hear songs from the newest Swell Season album. I'm Cindy Howes, and this is Folk Alley.

The Swell Season, the duo of Glenn Hansard and Marketa Irglova, are best known for the huge 2007 film soundtrack musical Once. The Swell Season broke up and reunited nearly 16 years after they parted for their new album Forward that came out in 2025. The record reflects their maturity as musical equals, honoring their foundational past. Here's Factory Street Bells as we remember Glenn Hansard on Folk Alley.

Now the first snows have fallen, and the world's still brand new. Ritzler's down the seahorse with the Kai Vanto blues, and the winter will test us, but we're not beaten yet. The pram in the hallway is about as inspired as it gets.

It's the Swell Season from the album we waited almost 20 years to hear, and sadly, it'll be the final Swell Season release after the death of Glenn Hansard on July 29th. Glenn's funeral was held at St. Patrick's Cathedral in Dublin on Tuesday, August 4th. He also had a public wake where he laid in repose so people could pay their respects and say goodbye. His management issued this statement. In lieu of flowers or gifts, the family has asked that donations be made to Simon Community and Ukrainian Action, and those are linked on Glenn Hansard's social media and website. The song Falling Slowly from Once is where Glenn Hansard and Markéta Irglova made their mark on music history. It won the Oscar for Best Original Song in 2008. A song about hope. It's Glenn Hansard and Markéta Irglova.

From a live tribute to Mavis Staples, it's Glenn Hansard with People Get Ready from 2017. But Glenn had been performing that song for many years and recorded it with his band, The Frames. That does it for our tribute to Glenn Hansard, who tragically died on July 29th. This is an enormous loss for the music community, and he will be missed. The people's troubadour, tireless humanitarian, generosity of spirit, Glenn Hansard, dead at 56. 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

Welcome back to another hour of Folk Alley. I'm your host, Cindy House. Coming up this hour, we're going to be revisiting our favorites of 2026 as we are about a little bit more than halfway through the year. We'll hear the latest from some all-time faves, Milk Carton Kids, Punch Brothers, Allison Russell, a couple of new discoveries for this year like the Mottvales and Nathan Evans Fox. We'll start with the wonderful new record from Della May, which leans away from their bluegrass roots into a more Americana vibe. This song, Magic Accident, reflects on how each of us is just one small piece of a vast, mysterious timeline, yet capable of profound connection. Here's Della May with Magic Accident.

Turek Desert Blues legends Tanarawen's new album wrapping up that set, reflecting a retreat back to the Sahara because political unrest in Mali prevented them from returning home safely. Right before that, we heard the Milk Carton Kids calling their latest album The One, where they finally figured out how to feel and sound like themselves with a broader sonic palette. That is the song Blue Water. Excellent release from Milk Carton Kids. We are checking out some of our new favorites halfway through 2026. The Mottvales was a brand new discovery for us, the Cincinnati-based folk duo. We will go with this song, Hellbent on Colorado.

New Hiss Golden Messenger. MC Taylor worked with Josh Kaufman on this new album, I'm People. They recorded it at a decommissioned church outside of Woodstock. And Mike says, I wanted the record to feel the way that upstate place feels, deep in the pocket, a place of poetry, earth and sky and mountains. The light that came through down the stained glass was a filter through which the music passed. Lovely. Listening to our favorites halfway through 2026. Coming up, we will pop over to Ireland. I'm Cindy Howes. This is Folk Alley.

We're marking the halfway point of 2026 by playing our best of where we are so far. I know we're more than halfway through, so lots of new music to consider. Couldn't get all of our favorites in, so listen to new music on our Fresh Cut stream, folkalley.com, or our app. We will get two 2026 albums up next from Ireland, starting with Dervish, the Great Irish Songbook Volume 2, featuring modern standards from Irish songwriters. It's a Ye Vagabond song sung by Sarah Jarosz from Dervish.

That's Ye Vagabonds from their latest album, All Tied Together. That record is a front runner for my favorites of 2026, a perfect album from Irish duo Ye Vagabonds. They are actually brothers. I cannot pronounce their names. I saw them at a showcase at the folk music conference Folk Alliance, and I asked them to pronounce it, and I still can't do it correctly. Brienne and Diarmid McGlone. We are listening to our favorites from 2026 now that we are halfway through. Folk Alley favorites, Ferris and Jason Romero, based in Horsefly, British Columbia, released a lovely album that reflects their life at this moment. Incidental touring, raising two kids, making banjos, and playing this music because they love it. The new album, These Are the Days That Turn Into Years. It's Ferris and Jason Romero.

I have been spinning that one a lot. A compilation produced by Lizzie No, created in response to America 250 and highlighting marginalized voices. The compilation Outlaws Almanac finds roots in slave rebellion, protest songs, and traditional tunes. That was Lizzie No, The One I Love and The Freedom Road from Outlaws Almanac. Also new from Punch Brothers, their first all-instrumental album. Coming up, she made her Broadway debut in 2024. I'm Cindy Howes, and this is Folk Alley.

Alison Russell starred as Persephone in the hit Broadway musical Hadestown, taking on the iconic role in two separate limited engagements in 2024 and 25. Never one to rest on her laurels, she's released her third solo record this year. We'll hear No Springtime, featuring Joy Oladokun and Julie Williams, as we're checking out our favorites from 2026, now that we are a little over halfway through the year. This is Alison Russell.

0: I have been hearing about Nathan Evans Fox for a while now from our friend Lizzie No, who actually co-hosted a podcast with Nathan, Yolidarity Social Club. Nathan grew up in North Carolina, lives in Nashville these days, and released Heirloom this year. It's a very spiritual and emotional listen. You might like it if you're into Tyler Childers. Also, Iron and Wine, great new record, Hen's Teeth this year. That song features I'm With Her, who also released an awesome live record this year. We can't fit in all our favorites today, so if you're looking for all of Folk Alley's favorites from 2026, you can find the Fresh Cut stream at folkalley.com or our app. Couple more to go, and I got to get this Monrovia album in there. This is from his debut album. Here's Whose Face Am I from Monrovia.
1: Change your fellow Israel Sirinkari. But you know what, Nira? I'm most protected for you in the left.
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Sam here at WFHB. Sunday, August 9th. It's time for Up All Morning. I'm Jared. I'm going to be here with you until 9 a.m. today. Got a bunch of records to play for you today, but before that, let's take a look at the weather. Currently 71 degrees under fair skies. But today we're going to look at a high at 91 degrees. Mostly sunny. Tonight, low 74. Partly cloudy with a slight chance of thunderstorms. Tomorrow, Monday, high of 92 with a 20% chance of storms. Tuesday, 92 again with a 30% chance of those storms. Wednesday, 88. Showers are likely. And then Thursday, we're looking at a high of 82 with a chance of showers and thunderstorms. Right now, we have a 100% chance of hearing Harry Nilsson. Here's Nilsson on WFHB.

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It's 8:21 a.m. I'm Jared. You're listening to WFHB Up All Morning. I'm going to be here with you until 9 a.m. Of course, from 9 to 11, Soft Sounds. Before YMO, we heard Franco Battiato with Una Cellula, Michael McDonald with Sweet Freedom from the original soundtrack to the film Running Scared. Before that, Flying Saucer Attack with Instrumental 8 from the album Instrumentals 2015. 2015 was 11 years ago. Can you believe that? Before that, El Chicano with Quiet Village, Damian Jurado with Saturday, and Harry Nilsson started off the show with Sleep Late, My Lady Friend. As I said, it is August 9th, which means next month, it'll be about time for another WFHB Fall Fun Drive, so just keep that in mind. 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I'm just going to name a few of the things going on. There's dozens of items to list here, but the 2026 Bloomington, Indiana Gem and Mineral Show is going on today from 10 to 4 at the Bloomington Convention Center. The Nashville, Indiana Farmers Market with music from Jan Bell. That's from 11 to 2 at the Brown County Inn parking lot. 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Our complete calendar listing is available at wfhb.org. 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

photographs to some old gray-bearded men sitting on a bench outside a general store. They said, yes, she's been here, but their memory wasn't clear. Was it yesterday? No, wait, the day before. Finally got a ride with a preacher man who asked, were you bound on such a cold, dark afternoon? As we drove on through the rain, as he listened, I explained,

That was Grouper. Traveling Through a Sea. Before that, we heard Fleetwood Mac with Silver Springs. Gong with Inner Temple. Elvis Presley with Kentucky Rain. Gene Rains, Far Across the Sea. The Dell Vikings with Whispering Bells. And the Dubs with Could This Be Magic? It's 8:42 a.m. here on WFHB, Up All Morning. As I mentioned, I'm Jared. I'm here with you until 9 a.m., until Soft Sounds, which will be from 9 to 11. 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

Hank Mobley with The More I See You. Just got a call from a listener named Archie saying they were listening and enjoying the show. Thanks for listening. Thanks for listening, Archie, and thanks for everyone else listening to WFHB. Here's Atlantic Star.

with me. You know a boy like you needs a girl like me to love. I got this dream. Shall I tell you about it? It's only a dream, but I couldn't live without it.

Herb Alpert with Rise. Before that, we heard the demo version of A Boy Like You by Randy Newman. As you hear those clouds rolling in, it's almost time for Soft Sounds. Coming up at 9. Right now, let's take one more look at the weather before I leave you for the day. Today, we're looking at a high of 91 degrees. Mostly sunny skies. Tonight, low of 74. Partly cloudy, then a slight chance of thunderstorms. Around 20%, they say. Tomorrow, Monday, high of 92. With a slight chance of thunderstorms. Tuesday, high of 92, again, with a 30% chance of storms. Wednesday, high of 88, a 60% chance of some showers. And Thursday, a high of 82, with a 30 to 50% chance of showers and potential thunderstorms. 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Community radio for South Central Indiana. As I mentioned, South Sounds is coming up next. I will be out of town next week. So, there will be a mystery host. But you're still going to love it, I'm sure. Have a great day.

0: serious acts than, you know, he went on and played Railbird this year in front of, I don't know, 30,000 plus people. So to come into a place like this and, you know, in an intimate setting with maybe 500 people tops, you're going to be experience music at its best. And this guy is one of Kentucky's finest for sure.
1: In this edition of the Brown County Hour, we are featuring three of the performers that are playing at Pickin' in the Backwoods. Let's work backwards. So in segment three, we're going to hear from Liam St. John. We're going to hear the Liam St. John track, Man of the North. So that's your Thursday headliner. Talk to us about Liam St. John.
0: Well, Liam is incredible, first of all. He was actually on The Voice. If you ever watched the TV show, he was on Gwen Stefani's team. You know, kind of shocked the world there and just kept building on it and got picked up by Atlantic Records. And now he's doing big things. He's all over the place. He actually filled in last year for a band that canceled last minute. Just one of the friend deals. He came up from Nashville and everyone just came to me and was like, that guy is awesome. Please bring him back. I'm like, well, here he is. He's going to headline this year. So it worked.
1: Well, we'll hear his song, Man of the North, near the end of today's broadcast. Talk to us also about Smilo and the Ghost. We're going to hear a track from Smilo and the Ghost in segment two. And you told me that this artist is a fan favorite. What does that mean?
0: I think this band in particular is getting a lot of traction amongst the Americana scene. And they just been wowing crowds. They're getting on larger festivals. They're from Pennsylvania. They've been traveling a lot. Their first record that came out kind of blew up for them, and they kind of went viral on some music video stuff that was shot in at the Laurel Cove Music Festival. That's turned into a big deal in Kentucky, and they've just been building since, and we're lucky to have them, and super talented. And they're real unique, too. They blend genres and cross boundaries in a great way.
1: First, we're going to feature, as soon as we stop talking here, we're going to hear from your Friday headliner, which is Jeremy Pennell.
0: Yes.
1: Talk to us about Jeremy Pennell.
0: Jeremy's incredible. His record last year dropped that he did with Shooter Jennings was my favorite by far from anything I heard. And it was just turned into a masterpiece. And he's been at it for a long time, playing with Tyler Childers at Healing Appalachia.
1: Oh, wow.
0: So whatever, he's, you know, and he's close by. He's from Cincinnati. And I feel like just one thing for that guy, and he's going to be on a rocket ship to stardom. And you know, maybe this record might be it. I don't know. Good honky tonk blend with a little bit of rock mix, just really good. And his writing is really good because he's been through quite a lot, and you'll hear that in his lyrics, and it's an honest approach, so you can connect with it.
1: Well, we're going to close out this segment with the Jeremy Pennell track, Too Much Sugar. But first, just give us a recap, where, when, all the just the brief details once more about Pickin' in the Backwoods.
0: Jump on pickininthebackwoods.com August 20th through the 22nd. Gates are going to open at 3 o'clock on that Thursday. Then you can camp and stay with us till that Sunday morning. 25 plus bands, dance lessons, camping, bring your own instrument. And if you show up in town early, stop in over at the Firebird Tap House. They're going to have a couple bands playing there, get some barbecue before the gates open, then head on in because it's just right across the road at Explore Brown County is where it's all taking place. So.
1: All right, we've been speaking with Justin Jett from the Coyote Radio Show and Podcast and Corey Flick talking about the third annual Pickin' in the Backwoods. And now we're going to hear the Jeremy Pennell track, Too Much Sugar. For the Brown County Hour on WFHB, I'm Chad Carruthers. Thanks for being here, guys.
0: Thank you.
2: Thanks. Thanks for having us.
3: Yeah.

0: Hi, this is Lucy Schultz on Brown County Hour, WFHB. I'm sitting here with one of my best friends from grade school. When did you move to town? This is Andy Miller. Hi, Andy.
1: I moved to town the day I was born.
0: Oh, that's right. The reason I'm interviewing Andy today is because your father, Jerry Miller, he was an important man in my life. He helped many of the youth in Brown County. He was a study hall teacher after many years of being a state police officer. And I want you to just go ahead and talk about your dad.
1: Well, I met my dad the first day I was born. Don't remember that, of course.
0: Sure.
1: He went to Indiana University. Met my mom, which actually her parents live in Brown County. My grandmother used to, her great grandmother, seven generations now, had the Brown County Folk Shop.
0: Oh.
1: And worked that out with Andy Rogers. With my dad being at IU, met my mom. They ended up getting married. Later on, they had actually transferred my dad down to Bloomington.
0: Okay.
1: Those people out there know District 33. And he was still with the state police in Bloomington for his whole career.
0: Your dad got in that wreck as a state police officer.
1: He did. He got in a pretty bad accident. He was sitting on the side of the road over on 37 on Charlie Taylor Hill. And a triaxle Mack dump truck saw him, locked up his brakes, and was a career-ending accident for my dad.
0: Yeah.
1: His car was launched down the road. They found the door skin of the driver's side rear door like 280 feet down the road.
0: Oh, yeah. I remember.
1: Had to pry him out of the car. Yeah, it's pretty.
0: It was gnarly.
1: Pretty nasty.
0: It was nasty.
1: Since my dad passed away, I've found out a lot about how he's affected people and changed people in Brown County.
0: Part of his district was Brown County.
1: Absolutely.
0: For 20 years.
1: One of the three, at that point, state troopers in Brown County.
0: After his accident, Andy's dad became our study hall teacher at the high school. He affected so many kids' lives. And I know that a lot of them replied on Facebook and told me about that.
1: After his accident, he had bone spurs in his neck, herniated disc in his back, in his elbows. He had to have surgery because the muscles had actually flipped to the other side of his elbow, so they had to go relocate all of them.
0: Oh, wow.
1: And he needed something to do. He loved to help people and to affect the community in a good way, and the community being Brown County. He got his study hall certificate with his education at IU, proceeded to be a substitute teacher to begin with, and then a study hall position opened up at the high school.
0: How long did he do that?
1: I think it was 2 to 3 years.
0: Okay. It was definitely when I was there.
1: Absolutely.
0: So.
1: Absolutely.
0: Yeah, and we all loved him.
1: Most people loved him.
0: Yeah, he was a people person.
1: He had two Shelbys when we were on Helmsburg Road, and he ended up trading those for a 1963 AC Cobra that he completely restored.
0: Oh, yeah. I got to watch that. It was great.
1: Lots of people have seen the car. His favorite thing to do was to share the joy of what that car could do.
0: Yep. I was one of the people he shared the joy with.
1: He loved
0: giving
1: rides.
0: He said, hold on, Lucy. Hold on.
1: And he always said, Andy, it's not how fast we go. It's how quick we get there.
0: Right.
1: And he goes, it's not speeding because you're not going over the speed limit, because that would just be wrong. You know.
0: Right. That's
1: but
0: hilarious.
1: He would get to the speed limit, whatever that may be.
0: And then call it.
1: Absolutely. He loved to give people that exhilaration and ride. One of the stories that I had heard about is everybody knew Doc Brester.
0: Yeah.
1: You know, the one and only vet in Brown County. Anybody who knew Doc Brester knew that he never took a vacation. My parents worked with Paulette to get the clinic covered with the kids that worked there as well. Anna and Teresa, and they kidnapped Doc Brester for a week and took him down to Nashville to Dollywood for, I think, was his first vacation ever.
0: Oh, wow.
1: You know, more I think about it, I could come up with a million stories about different people, you know, that he's helped, you know, like, you know, the Payne family. There was a gas spill at the Bigfoot where they were filling up the tanks and didn't pay attention. He actually called back to my mom because it was after dinner and everything else. She brought dinner in and snacks for everybody that was working there. I think it was Brian Gomm. He helped get his fingerprinting merit badge. Patrick Gomm. He helped Patrick get into law enforcement.
0: Chelsea Whitehorn.
1: Yep. Again. Yes, yeah. Absolutely. William Brown. He helped.
0: Suiting.
1: Yes.
0: Yes.
1: Matt.
0: To become a state police officer.
1: State police.
0: Yeah.
1: Absolutely.
0: Your dad was a great guy. And that's why we're here shining a light on him today, because we all remember him so fondly.
1: Yes. Some of the people might remember me riding around on my dad's lap on his left leg in the police car with my arm hanging out the window.
0: During parades.
1: Oh, even driving down the road.
0: Yeah.
1: Which was legal back then.
0: Right.
1: Car seats were just a suggestion.
0: This is Lucy Schultz on Brown County Hour, WFHB.
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3: In segment 2, Rick Fedick offers a folksy take on wordplay and why words matter. But first, we'll hear our interview with the first ever executive director of the Brown County Humane Society as we go on location with Suzanne Gillott. We'll end this segment with Picket in the Backwoods performers Smilo and the Ghost as they play their tune, The Farmer.
6: This is Chad Carruthers for the Brown County Hour and WFHB. I am on location at the Brown County Humane Society, and I'm here with the brand new executive director, Suzanne Gillott.
7: The very first. This marks a milestone in the 60-year history of Brown County Humane Society, so yes.
6: Why hasn't there been one before, and why do we have one now?
7: Well, gosh, so we have such a dedicated board and such incredible volunteers, and they have sustained this organization for so long, and they have done a lot, because it's a lot of work. And so they reached the point where they said, we need to figure out a succession plan. Like, we can't keep sustaining this and increasing our impact and our capacity to serve without an executive director. So that's when they started the search for an executive director and made that decision. And here I am. I feel so lucky.
6: So let's learn a little bit about you. So tell us where you came from and how did you end up here in Brown County?
7: Oh, my goodness. So I have a very non-linear path here.
6: Okay.
7: So I am originally from North Carolina. Lived there most of my life. I started out, I worked in radio and television, actually.
6: Really?
7: And yes, and then I moved into nonprofit work and fell in love. But animal welfare has always been my passion, so I've always volunteered. I published a dog magazine. Everything animals I loved. And so I went looking for an animal welfare position, and I landed in Tulsa, Oklahoma.
6: Okay.
7: And then I decided it was time to move up. I wanted to find, you know, I really wanted to be super involved in animal welfare and lead an organization. And so I found Brown County, and I had never been here before. I came and I fell in love. I absolutely fell in love. It just felt familiar to me. And here I am.
6: As the executive director, what do you do? Like, what's a typical day?
7: Oh, gosh, I would say there's no typical day, but probably everybody would say that. You know, I'm here to, you know, oversee and manage the day-to-day operations, to help with fundraising and to help, you know, help the board move forward with their strategic plans. So that's kind of, I kind of bring everybody together and just make sure that those things, those functions are running smoothly.
6: Well, you mentioned fundraising. What's the approach to fundraising for the shelter? How do you get people to open up and give?
7: You know, it's all about impact. It's about the impact that we are making on the community, the animals we are helping, but not only the animals, the people as well. Because I always like to say, when you see animals suffering, there are people suffering. You know, that's where it comes from, and it's systemic. and we just try to do the best we can. We serve, right now, we serve probably over 700, 800 animals a year. But we also serve the people that love those animals. And I think that's the most important thing. And I always say my job as a fundraiser, when I have my fundraising hat on, is not to convince people to give us money, but to say, hey, do you want to make an impact? Do you want to help make this community a better place? Well, I can help you do that.
6: So what's been the biggest surprise? What's something that you've learned since you've arrived here?
7: You know, I think the biggest surprise for me was how much the community supports this little organization. We really do have an incredible community here. And I am, again, I just feel so lucky to be a part of it. Everybody has been so welcoming. You know, sometimes you come to a small town and you think, oh, people are gonna be like, who is she? Where? What does she think she's doing? But everybody has just embraced me and has just been so welcoming and so helpful. So that was wonderful to walk into. And we have an incredible staff. We have an incredible board. And this is truly an incredible organization.
6: Do you want to give us a quick tour?
7: Sure. Okay. I would love to.
6: Awesome.
7: So this is our lobby. This is where people walk in and where they, our animal care staff will help them if they're looking for a cat or a dog or whatever they need. And one of the things that I love about our lobby is if you look up, we have little paw prints on the ceiling, and that's, you know, just one of those little things that makes you smile.
8: So cute.
7: And we also have a cat room over here, so folks that enter the lobby can see the cat or two that are in there, depending on who's in there at the time. We've got Moses in there right now, who is an absolute sweetheart. And this is our intake room, so when we have a cat or a dog enter the shelter, this is where they're going to come. They're going to get looked at by our vet tech and assessed and get the shots and anything else that they need before they go into the shelter kennels. So we have a cat wing and a dog wing, and this is the cat wing, and we have multiple rooms. We have a get acquainted room, so someone finds a cat or a kitten that they absolutely love, and they can go into our get acquainted room to get acquainted with the cat or kitten. We have some free roaming rooms for the cats, and we also have rooms where they're in individual kennels. And then this is the dog wing. So we have kennels for the dogs. They can go indoors and outdoors, depending on the time of day. And we have different areas for the larger dogs, and we also have small dog kennels. We also have a grooming room because, as you know, dogs can get messy. The cats kind of take care of themselves. But we have a wash station, and so we can get them all clean if they get dirty. We also have several play yards so the dogs can get out. We do play groups with the dogs sometimes so they can get that dog-on-dog interaction and spend some time outdoors.
6: So like WFHB, this is a volunteer heavy, this organization depends on volunteers.
7: Absolutely, 100% we depend on, volunteers are the heart and soul of our organization. So we are always, always looking for volunteers. We're lucky that we have some regular volunteers, but we're always looking for more. And that can be, you know, you can come in and you can hang out with the cats, you can walk the dogs. If that's not your thing, you can also help with office tasks. You know, we have pretty much something for everyone. And another thing that's also fun to do is a doggy day out. So, you know, we're right next to the Brown County State Park and lots of other outdoor areas. If you want to come and take a dog out just to give them a break from the shelter, because even a few hours out is so helpful for their mental health, and just to get them out and into the community is a really good thing. So you can do a doggy day out as well.
6: So volunteers. Always need volunteers.
7: Always, always, always. Ongoing need, yes.
6: You guys have great social media.
7: That is a volunteer thing.
6: Yeah?
7: Speaking of the need for volunteers, we have an incredible volunteer that does most of our social media, yeah.
6: So at Facebook, are you guys on any other social media?
7: We're on Facebook and Instagram.
6: Instagram,
7: mm-hmm. Okay. Yes. Kids like the Insta. We also have a YouTube channel.
6: Oh, you have a YouTube channel?
7: Yes.
6: Okay. And so you just go to YouTube and search for Brown County Humane Society? Mm-hmm.
7: Yep.
6: Okay. I understand you guys have got something big happening in August. What is that?
7: We do. Oh my gosh. Big is an understatement.
6: Okay.
7: We have our annual barn sale, and it runs August 13th through the 15th. And it is always, sometimes it's a destination for people. We hear from people that say that they plan their vacation to Brown County around the barn sale because they want to go shopping. So think of it as a big thrift store, a big garage sale.
6: Okay.
7: It is huge. It is a huge undertaking. It's a huge fundraiser for us. And if you like to shop, you're going to get some good deals.
6: So people from the community donate items and then you sell them.
7: Yeah.
6: Okay.
7: Yeah.
6: So give us the details, dates, location, all that kind of stuff.
7: Yes. So it is August 13th, 14th, and 15th, every day from 8 a.m. to 4 p.m. And it is at Away A Day Campground right down the street here from the shelter.
6: If people want more information about that event or about the shelter in general, where can they find you online?
7: bchumane.org.
6: bchumane.org. O-R-G.
7: That's it, yes.
6: Okay. Mm-hmm. We've been speaking with Suzanne Gillott, the new executive director at the Brown County Humane Society. Thank you so much for being on the Brown County Hour.
7: Thank you for the opportunity.
6: All right, for WFHB, this is Chad Carruthers.
2: Howdy, folks. This is Rick, and I might have something of interest for you. A heads up, I'm going to throw a little Bible at you. But don't worry, it's not about that. So bear with me. What I want to talk about are the words, and in particular, the word word, W-O-R-D. And I'm going to do like many do, and I've picked out a few lines that suit my purpose. So here we go. John 1:1. In the beginning was the Word. See, right there it is. And the Word was with God, and the Word was God. And John 1:2, and the same was in the beginning with God. Well, let's go back to the beginning, Genesis 1:3. And God said, let there be light. What do you use when you say something? You use words. And God said, let there be a firmament, waters under the heavens and grass, etc., etc.

up there? Are they reminding you of something? Are they thinking through something as you figure out what to do about the situation? Are they rehearsing a conversation that needs to happen sometime? How about the formation of that poem or song? I think we call that rambling thinking. How about thinking of something someone can use or something you can do as a service? So what can you do with all these words upstairs? Well, you can speak them when appropriate. Words can hurt or they can heal. Or, might I say, create something or stimulate a situation. So, be careful. What if you want to paint your living room blue? You go to the paint store and tell the employee that you want some blue paint. You still have to do the labor, but the words, saying the words, communication, help to facilitate the project. Let's say you're trying to write a poem or song and get stuck on a missing word that rhymes. If you let a couple people read your words, one of them just might be able to pull that perfect rhyming word out of their mind. Ta-da! A completed piece. I recall recently telling someone about a particular situation I was dealing with. As I was speaking, I came to a clearer understanding and better knew how to deal with that situation. That's one of the great benefits of words. If we take some of these rambling thoughts and put them into words, it's a form of bringing them into fruition or concretion. Whether it be understanding or getting something done and brought into reality, into concretion. What if you have a great idea for a new product? Something that will revolutionize life as we know it. My mom wrote a paper in high school about something she had dreamed up. Well, it requires words to write the paper. It was a toothpaste roll-up. You put the closed end of the tube into a slotted sleeve. That then fits into a cylinder. As you use the toothpaste, you can twist the slotted sleeve into the cylinder, and it keeps pushing the paste toward the open end of the tube. How about that? At some point in my young life, Mom bought me such an item. Someone else had the same idea and brought into manifestations. If you don't think that took many, many words to communicate the idea, to get it developed, to get it produced and marketed, then you're not getting the idea. I borrowed this quote, but it didn't say the author's name. The power of the tongue is real, meaning the spoken word. Stop saying I'm tired, I'm broke, I'm depressed, etc. Start saying I'm grateful, I'm growing, I'm thriving, I'm winning, I'm successful. Speak life into yourself. Your words shape your reality. So back in the beginning, when those thoughts, feelings, concepts, and mental images formulate and morph into words, and you group them into verbal communication, pay attention to what happens. Watch what becomes manifest.

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3: In our final segment, Jim Eagleman emphasizes the importance of educating young people about nature. And Dave Seastrom has a tale of long-ago hardware stores. We'll close the show with Thursday's Pickin' in the Backwoods headliner, Liam St. John, as he performs Man of the North. But first, we'll listen to our interview with Chamberfest Board President Phil McCowan as he shares some information about this year's event.
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5: Thank you so much. Delighted to be here. 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
4: And this runs a full week?
5: It does.
4: And it's various venues?
5: It is true. Our churches turn out to be our favorites because this is classical music with ensemble groups. And I guess the definition is like no more than 10 musicians. And they do not like to play amplified. So we like this relatively small venue of a church. We have St. Agnes Catholic Church. They've been with us for several years. And then the Nashville United Methodist Church, outstanding acoustics. And then we do one performance at our Brown County Playhouse in the middle of the week.
4: Tell us about that one.
5: Yeah, this has always been a fun time. It is the one concert that is ticketed because it's through the Playhouse. And I should definitely mention all the others are free. Just come and enjoy the music. This one this year is called Letters from the Front. This is a new piece written by a New York City composer named Patrick Zimmerle. The libretto is literally letters from the front. These are letters from soldiers in the front at a whole range of wars that American soldiers have been in. They're really very touching. The music is beautiful. It's for piano and four voices, male and female. And I think it's rather somber, but on the other hand, we think it's a perfect pick for honoring U.S. veterans on this 250th anniversary for America.
4: And another thing I like about the event this year is, well, always you bring world-class musicians, but it's such an international flair. And to me, that represents our country, too. You're kicking it off with a young artist quartet from Greece, Lithuania, Estonia, and the United States. And then we go on to Latin American Baroque.
5: Yes, it's amazing. We're so fortunate. We have an outstanding artistic director, Andreas Ioannidis, who actually got his PhD in piano performance from IU Jacobs School of Music. He's now in Dublin teaching there, and he organizes all of the musicians, works with them to figure out their repertoire. The guy is just an amazing set of alliances for musicians all over the world. So you're right. It has a very international flavor. You know, you may not like classical music, but I have so many times now talked with folks after performances that say, you know, hearing this music live here in this intimate setting, I loved it. I also want to mention the closing Saturday night. That's nine instrumentalists from, again, all over. including Andreas Ioannidis playing piano. This is a fun program. The Martinu, Revue de Cuisine, a Saint-Saëns Septet for trumpet, piano, and strings. And then there is a transcription, or an arrangement of Gershwin's Rhapsody in Blue for a small ensemble, if you can believe that. So it's going to be a really good program.
4: So wrapping it up with jazz and bassoon.
5: Yep. Yep, indeed. And, you know, we can only do this because we have such great sponsors and donors here in the town. And that's why we can put on these free performances.
4: And dedicated people like you. Thank you so much, Phil, for being here. This is Sarah Lytle with the Brown County Hour.
6: There are many studies that say early exposure to nature allows children to grow up more appreciative. They become more aware of how things work in nature if they were encouraged at an early age. How we become more responsible stewards of our environment, of course, begins with learning about it. And I suspect all nature lovers listening now to my voice here on Nature Ramblings had some kind of childhood experience in nature. This is absolutely the reason I wanted to work in conservation. I grew up in a home with plenty of outdoor experiences. Our farm and the work, as I was asked to do there, kept me busy. But when there was free time, I was out and about with fishing rod or my BB gun, running the trails, exploring the woods. Another important factor helping me get tuned in was our grade school classes and the nature study we did weekly. I recall each of my elementary classes, first through sixth grade, had some kind of nature table. Here we collected things found on our way to school, and time was given to each student to explain what was found. Snake skins, bones, feathers, and unused bird nests accumulated on our table throughout the year, and the tables were only cleared each spring for a place to line up our milk cartons with newly planted garden seeds. The interest each teacher took was an added incentive for us to learn. If there was an element of excitement or surprise in the assignment to learn about leaves or birds, for example, their delivery, the teacher's exploratory manner and interest, was absolutely contagious. We could also add to our own story to the topic, and it was considered just as important as what the teacher was telling us. This ownership in the event brought it closer. We felt we could add to the discussion, and if sometimes it was not all that correct, it didn't matter. Nature was something we all grew to know. Each spring and in all grades, I saw the girls brought in freshly cut flowers. They didn't grow them, we knew, but they got their mothers to share flowers from their own flower gardens. The stems were carefully cut, neatly wrapped in tinfoil. Tulips, hyacinths, and lilacs were put into vases and displayed on our nature tables. I have to admit, the aroma of these flowers was wonderful, and the memory has stayed with me. In fact, every time I smell lilacs, it takes me back to that event. Us boys, I suspect not to be outdone, also brought in some kind of plant, but the dead pine branch and the prickly weed was no match for the flowers. And the girls, they beamed with joy. They thought themselves very special, and we all approved, but there was definitely some competition. Often our nature study took us outside in all kinds of weather, all seasons. If you didn't dress appropriately, you found out why clothing was mentioned the day before. If a raincoat was forgotten, you huddled in with a friend and shared the umbrella. Winter clothing, boots, and hats were never forgotten, and since teachers kept a box of mittens and scarves, no one suffered. At first, a few complaints of the cold, but our explorations took priority. It was liberating, and we soon forgot about any discomfort. Short strolls around the schoolyard usually produced a variety of tracks in the snow, and longer walks into the nearby woods, we saw grassy tunnels and nuts partially eaten. Back in class, there was always a discussion of what we saw, how animals and birds survived the winter, and where some animals went to avoid the cold. Each spring, our walks took us to the town park with a pond, cattails, ducks, dragonflies, and frogs. And I often think back to that humble beginning for me, a chance to talk in front of the class, something that never really bothered me, while others often hated it. Once we were asked what we wanted to be when we grew up, others were asked what they thought we'd be. Several of my classmates said I'd become a scientist or a politician. I wasn't sure, but I knew I'd have to do something with the outdoors. Years ago, in my office at the Parks Nature Center, I came upon a book entitled Mother Nature's Michigan. It's a series of cartoons created by a biologist who worked for the DNR. On one page, he drew two scenes. On one side, a boy planting trees, watching birds, and on the other, the same boy is shown killing a snake and throwing stones at a rabbit. It's entitled, As the Twig is Bent. How we learn to live with nature starting out as a youth has a lot to do with how we act as adults. You'll never convince me that introducing the out-of-doors, learning about plants and animals, doesn't have lasting effects. It does. Getting kids outside is just the start to a life of discovery and awareness, and with awareness comes appreciation, and when we appreciate things, we protect them. Nature Ramblings, and I'm Jim Eagleman for the Brown County Hour, and I'll talk with you next time.
1: When we first moved to Brown County, we lived on Three-Story Hill Road just outside of Fruitdale. The old name for this town was Midway, and I suppose it was called that because it was midway between Morgantown and Bean Blossom. Our old farmhouse needed all kinds of work, and having access to a good hardware store was essential. Fortunately, our location put us directly between two of the best hardware stores in the area. Helmsburg Hardware and Furniture Store was a gathering place where needed items could be found and good conversations were had. They sold just about everything that you needed to live in Brown County, and they had stoves and oil lamps, refrigerators, chainsaws, and all kinds of hardware. They also ran a repair service where Chelsea Sisson worked on anything they sold and most things that people brought into the store. Clarence and Goldie had a daughter named Lois Marie, who won the Miss Indiana contest, and her picture was under the glass display case next to the cash register. When she passed away, Jim Cullum from the Cullum Broom Factory, located across the street from the hardware, made a broom dedicated to her honor called the Miss Indiana. Originally, the hardware store was a garage where cars and tractors and small engines were repaired. Legend has it that Clarence Chitwood was an absolute genius that could fix anything. Unfortunately, this was not the Clarence that I had the privilege to know. When he was still a young man, Clarence contracted a severe case of rheumatic fever. His temperature got so high it caused permanent brain damage, and he was never the same man again. His wife, Goldie, took over their business and converted it into the hardware/general merchandise store to provide income for their family. The fever may have altered his intellect, but his humanity was absolutely intact, and Clarence was one of the nicest people I ever met. He was always smiling and trying to be helpful in the store. Goldie had little patience when it came to working with him, and often he was so clueless that she would shove him out of the way and take over the conversations with their customers. I remember her saying, "Get out of the way, Clarence. I'll take care of it." He was such a sweet guy that none of this bothered him. Goldie prided herself on having access to just about anything a person wanted or needed. If she didn't have a particular item in her store, she was famous for saying, "I can order it." Clarence lived to be 84, and Goldie lived to be 91. They sold the store in 86, and when the time came that he had nothing to do, I used to see Clarence wandering the streets of Helmsburg. The last time I saw him, I pulled over to say hi, and he said, "I can't remember who you are, but I'm mighty glad to see you." The other hardware store I frequented was Stockton's in Morgantown. This store was owned and operated by the brothers Joe and Ira Stockton. It was more focused on hardware, but at one time they owned and ran a lumber yard that was across the street from their hardware store. The lumber yard burned to the ground a few years before I moved to Brown County, but for many years after, you could clearly see where it used to be. Unlike Goldie, who could take me or leave me, Joe and Ira all but adopted me. They taught me how to wire a pump and a three-way switch and how to sweat copper pipes so they didn't leak. They also instructed me on the tools I needed for country living and how to properly use them. Unlike Goldie, who never spoke of politics, Joe and Ira were staunch followers of Brother John Birch. I knew of the Birch Society from having read None Dare Call It Treason, but I was not myself a follower. In order to maintain our friendship, I never let them know that. Shopping with them was like visiting with family, and we always shared a few laughs and stories. They were considerably older, and they tried to sell their store so they could retire. My guess is the numbers didn't look so good, and because of that, they never found a buyer. As I recall, Joe went first, and then, when I would visit, Ira looked lonely and sad. I remember hearing the news that Ira had passed, and before too long, the goods were sold at auction and the building was demolished. Both of these establishments helped me get off to a good start in country living, and I think of them with warm regard to this very day. This is Dave Seastrom. See you next.

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That's the one. That's the step number one. Now this is number two. This is three. Five.

Eight. Nine. Eleven. That last one was 10, this is now 11. Team.

Good morning, and welcome to Soft Sounds here on WFHB. It's me, Cashmere Dupree. Delighted to be with you once again. Brown County Hour took the first hour, and that was a treat. Hope you're starting your Sunday morning well, whether that is with a cup of coffee or perhaps a cup of nice tea, or maybe even just a glass of water. There's all sorts of ways to greet the day. I myself was in Lazy Black Bear last night, just south of Paoli. Had a wonderful time. I'm so grateful to bring that with me this morning. We're going to take in this Spectrum Suite in Blue from Stephen Halpern now, and continue to have Soft Sounds here on WFHB.

It's 10:20. And we are listening to Jade Rose with their piece, Broken Nest, from The Valley, The Sounds of Wonder Fair, Volume 1. Before then, Johnny Pineapple and his orchestra with Coral Bay. And of course, we had Spectrum Sweet Blue from Steve Halpern. We have some activities happening around town today, and I'll go ahead and let you know about a few of them now. The Porch Rockers will be at Butler Winery, the Vineyard location, from 2 to 5 p.m. today. That's at 6200 East Robinson Road. You're a Good Man, Charlie Brown. We'll be at the historic Brown County Playhouse at 2:30 today. The musical follows Charlie Brown and his friends through a series of vignettes exploring their personalities and struggles. Lucy tells Charlie Brown he's a good man. You're a Good Man, Charlie Brown, at 2:30 today. And the Gem and Mineral Show is happening at the Bloomington Convention Center from 10 to 4 p.m. today. 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

10:41. 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Right now we hear from Bobby McFerrin with his track, TJ. Before then, Tomita with Claire de Lune. And from Tranquil Moods, a tape cassette of Seascapes. 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I thank you so much for tuning in today and sharing your morning with me. We have just one more set of music until I have to go. I had the wonderful fortune with a couple of friendly, familiar folks to see Herbie Hancock earlier this week in Indy. And I thought I would mark that occasion by playing a little bit of Vein Melter off his record, Head Hunters. We'll take in some of this and then safely guide you to your 11 o'clock. Let's enjoy this.

0: Good morning. Good morning. This is Nikki Seven.
1: And this is Cha Ma.
0: Welcome.
1: You have arrived safely at Off the Charts.
0: But the safety ends soon.
1: That's it. That's all you get.
0: Yep, we're taking the safety out. So the safety's off.
1: And it's Sunday.
0: The gun is loaded.
1: Time to get reckless.
0: Woo-wee.
1: 11 a.m. on Sunday.
0: Oh, you know what's happening now, folks.
1: Let's get crazy.
0: This is... Let's start with that, okay? 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Chama, would you like to read the weather?
1: I would love to.
0: It awesome.
1: Would be my profound pleasure.
0: Oh, yes.
1: Because I see fair, and that's a great place to start. It is fair.
0: But that.
1: It is 79 degrees. Yeah.
0: It's going to get hot.
1: It's looking forward. It is a high of 91 and hot. Tonight, a low of 74, partly cloudy, slight chance of thunderstorms. Monday, a high of 92,
0: ooh,
1: 20% chance of thunderstorms.
0: It's funny that Monday's hotter than, you know, it's today, yet there isn't, they don't show it like that. Like there's a little graphic.
1: The graphic
0: of like,
1: is not as apocalyptic as it is.
0: It is. Today's graphic of 91 is very apocalyptic.
1: It is.
0: Exactly.
1: I see mutants. And,
0: yeah.
1: Well, maybe because we're expecting some clouds.
0: Yeah.
1: Maybe it'll be cloudy and that'll
0: cool it down a little.
1: Take the edge off.
0: Yeah.
1: I don't know.
0: Maybe.
1: I don't know. Well, yeah. Anyway, Monday night, 40% chance of thunderstorms, low of 75. Looking ahead, Tuesday, a high of 92, and Tuesday night, a low of 73.
0: Very good.
1: Chance of thunderstorms.
0: All right. We'll take it. What are we going to do otherwise? We don't really have a choice.
1: You're right.
0: Hey, let's for a moment talk about Kashmir Dupri.
1: Let's.
0: Love him.
1: Yeah, absolutely.
0: Such That's a good show. Yes. Total treasure. Yeah.
1: And
0: so waking up and rolling into soft sounds is mm-hmm. just, it's delicious and nutritious.
1: Mm-hmm. And it's comforting and grounding. It's
0: yeah.
1: familiar. It's something that you can count on.
0: Yeah.
1: You can always count on.
0: Yeah. And we're none of those things, but, you can count on us to be here, to do this countdown. That's what you can count on,
1: That's right.
0: And it sounds a little something like this.
1: Yeah.
0: Oh, yeah.
1: Not so safe.
0: I officially turned off the chlorophyll. The chlorophyll drip.
1: Yeah.
0: That Kashmir Dupri had going.
1: My pulse is quickening.
0: Is officially off. You are listening to Off the Charts on WFHB. I am Nikki Seven.
1: And I'm Chama.
0: In the show, we will cover the countdown of the week's top 10 albums at WFHB as decided by our incredible crew of DJs.
1: Indelible.
0: Yes. Thank you. So we're going to start with number 10 like we do.
1: That's right.
0: Yep. And number 10 is particularly special, Chama.
1: Okay.
0: Let the people know why.
1: Let me see. I'm gonna take a chance here. Oh,
0: you take a chance.
1: It.
0: You know,
1: I've got it.
0: Mark Twain would. What was the saying? Go out on a limb. That's where all the fruit is. Do it.
1: Well, I'll tell you what.
0: Get you some of that fruit.
1: the number 10 album of the week, Orchestra Akokan.
0: I'm going with it.
1: All right, that is our landlocked spotlight of the week.
0: Heck yeah, it is.
1: That's right.
0: That's right.
1: Support for WFHB comes from Landlocked Music. Every week, Landlocked Music picks one album from the top 10 to highlight in their store, located in downtown Bloomington, south of the square at 115 South Walnut. Our Landlocked spotlight this week is Orchestra Akokan's new album, America. Am I pronouncing that right?
0: I mean, that's what I'm going to go with, but I'm sort of infamous for not pronouncing things well or correctly because I'm American. And I only speak English. I only speak American.
1: Oh, my God.
0: And, you know, I mean, that, it's like proud, not proud, doesn't matter. It's just facts.
1: It is what it is.
0: It is what it is. Okay, so I have selected number two. And would you say Mommy KK?
1: Mommy KK.
0: Mommy KK?
1: Mommy KK.
0: All right, that's what we're going to do. So let's check it out. This is number 10 on the charts, on off the charts. Thanks for tuning in with us.
1: Yeah.
0: Let's hit it, man.
1: Good morning.

0: That was Adrian Young. That's number 8 this week on Off the Charts. Shake Down is what you heard. Afro Disco Mikasa is the name of the album.
1: That was lively.
0: That's very lively. Number 9 before that. Number nine.
1: It never fails.
0: I know, right?
1: It's one of those things.
0: I was actually just here last week with Phil Beck. And it was like, who's going to stop saying it so that we can move on? We just got in a loop. Number 9, Ian Sweet, Speed Demon, and the album is Shiver Struck. And number 10 started off our countdown, Orchestra Akko Khan.
1: Nice.
0: Mommy KK from America. That catches us up for numbers 8, 9, and 10 here on Off the Charts. And we are going to take a look at our community calendar now. Find out what's going on in and around our listening area. For today is August 9th.
1: That's right.
0: Yeah.
1: We have the
0: fact check.
1: Fact check. It's good to be sure. The 2026 Bloomington.
0: Sorry. Let me move it some more. See if you can read a moving target. I'm going to stop right now.
1: We have the 2026 Bloomington, Indiana Gym and Mineral Show at the Bloomington Convention Center. That's at 302 South College Avenue here in Bloomington. And that will start at 10 a.m. and go until 4 p.m. this afternoon.
0: Nashville, Indiana Farmers Market with music from Jan Bell.
1: Hey.
0: I was just talking about Jan Bell last night, Jan Bell. I was at a party and Jan Bell's name came up. And I'll tell you what, the people like Jan Bell. Good things were said.
1: There you go.
0: Brown County Inn parking lot, 51 State Road 46 East in Nashville. Started at 11 and goes until 2.
1: All Ages Day at the Downtown Teen Space. That's at the Monroe County Public Library, 303 East Kirkwood Avenue. That'll start at noon and go until 6 p.m. And if you're curious about the Downtown Teen Space, but you're not a teen, patrons of all ages are invited to check it out on the second Sunday of each month.
0: All right. Well, as usual, our complete calendar listing is available at WFHB.org. 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Well, let's get back into the countdown, shall we?
1: Let's.
0: We'll come in at number seven.
1: That's Nikki 7.
0: But you know what, though? Here's the thing about number 9 and John Lennon is number 9 was his number.
1: Uh-huh.
0: That was his thing.
1: Right.
0: Just like 7 is mine.
1: Yeah.
0: So I'm just like John Lennon.
1: Exactly. So, yeah, I'm glad you said it because I always think it.
0: I did play a Beatle one time in a skit.
1: Oh, yeah?
0: Yeah.
1: That makes you pretty much a Beatle then.
0: Yeah, I was George Harrison. And I've been told that, honestly, we kind of look alike.
1: He was the cool one.
0: Yeah. You said it, not
1: me. If
0: the
1: shoe fits, by golly.
0: So, Nick, is it Hakim or
1: Hakim?
0: Hakim?
1: I think so.
0: Okay. Let's go with that. I like the way that sounds. Number 7, I can see, is the name of the album. This is, we're going to get into a little funk and soul. We're mixing it up good.
1: Oh, yeah.
0: Good representation of how we mix it up here at WFHB. And the track that we have selected for you is track number 3, The Reason. Get comfortable, get that coffee going, and thanks for making coffee, Chama.
1: Oh, yeah.
0: Delicious.
1: Excellent.
0: Very good. Yeah, because this is, and I love that we can play a 7-minute track.
1: That's right.
0: Love that.
1: Yeah.
0: All right. Here it is. Nick Hakim, The Reason.

0: That was Alison Russell. That is the number 5 album this week. What a beautiful song, Chaos Theory, from her new one, In the Hour of Chaos. Number 6 this week on Off the Charts, Brian Jackson, The Revolution Will Not Be Televised. And what's the name of that album?
1: The name of the album is Now More Than Ever.
0: Okay. Let's talk about this because I know... we both love that.
1: Well, that
0: song.
1: That song that we played, "The Revolution Will Not Be Televised," is of course like a pretty iconic, well-known reworking of the Gil Scott Heron classic, and Brian Jackson,
0: which was,
1: worked with Gil Scott Heron.
0: Yes, 1971 when that originally came out.
1: Gotcha.
0: And then the lyrics.
1: Mm-hmm. So the lyrics are all updated from the original 70s release, kind of contemporary. The album is a collection of works from the legendary Brian Jackson, who was best known for his collaborations with Gil Scott Heron. They recorded 10 albums together and split up in the 80s.
0: But 10 albums. Wow.
1: I know, yeah, that's a lot of material.
0: It is. And, you know, just this song, I wanna lay down the lyrics of the original and this one and see exactly what changes were made and how it plays out. Like, I could spend hours listening to this. It is just fascinating.
1: It is fascinating.
0: Wow.
1: And it's, it's just as powerful and impactful as the original. So it's great. This release was a retrospective. A lot of the songs were remixed and modernized with help from Black Thought, Moody Man, Masters at Work, Kenny Dope, Rich Medina, and more. And
0: reviewed by our very own
1: Reviewed by Spikes. What did love Spikes have to say here?
0: We love it.
1: Black Thought doing the most Black Thought thing Black Thought can do, updating a classic.
0: Love
1: well
0: it.
1: Well said, Spikes.
0: That is number 6 this week. Very, very nice. We heard, so we had 6. Okay, that's how we do, right? That's how we do in this year countdown. Uh-huh. All right, so number 7 then was Nick Hakim. We played The Reason, and the album is I Can See. I think that catches us up.
1: I think so.
0: All right.
1: Well done.
0: Well, yeah, well done to you, sir. Yeah. 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
1: 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That's Autism Rocks and Rolls, Tuesday at 5:30 p.m. on WFHB.
0: I catch that show most weeks.
1: Okay.
0: And I will say, big thumbs up. I have not met Sam Mitchell, but I'd like to. Really enjoy that show, and I think it's just some quality and important programming. It's entertaining.
1: That's
0: it's
1: great.
0: Educational. It's, you know, it's everything you want a program to be. So
1: that's
0: anyway,
1: awesome.
0: Yeah,
1: love to check it out.
0: Absolutely.
1: Every Tuesday at 5:30.
0: Yeah. And what else have we got here? I think we just are going to get back into our countdown because we have 4, 3, 2, 1 left.
1: Mm-hmm.
0: Not a ton of time, so we better get to it, man.
1: Yep, we better knuckle down here.
0: Yeah. All right, so we've got Mary in the Junkyard, Role Model Hermit is the name of the album. We have selected track number... Nope. Yeah, we have. We've selected track number 7 because the last song we played by Alison Russell was also number 7.
1: Uh-oh.
0: Number 7s tend to be good tracks. What are you going to do? What can you say?
1: Yeah, it's a significant number.
0: Who knows? So this is Crash Landing, and you are listening to Off the Charts on WFHB. I'm Nikki 7.
1: Chama.

0: All right. We just heard Robin Hitchcock, Building from the Ruins, off of The Confessor. That is our number two album this week on Off the Charts. Before that, we heard number three, Shannon Lay, Horizons from Past the Veil. Number four, Mary in the Junkyard, Crash Landing, Role Model Hermit. That catches us up and it leaves us with number one.
1: Brilliant.
0: So before we get into that number one, because we got to get out of here, man.
1: We do.
0: We want to let you know that you have been listening to Off the Charts, a production of Community Radio, WFHB in Bloomington, Indiana, online at WFHB.org. 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Coming up next, we have Starfall here. They are going to run an amazing reggae children, so stay right where you are and enjoy the number one album this week. Oh, yeah, that's right. It is Margot Price. Yeah. Happy to see her sitting at the top of the charts this week.
1: Again.
0: The track we're going to play for you is, you can guess the subject matter on this one, Oval Room. Thanks for tuning in.
1: Have a great day.

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This is DJ Starful here with you. Welcome to Reggae Children here on this lovely Sunday. The weather currently is 82 degrees. We've got a high today, mostly sunny skies of 90 degrees. This evening, though, it's going to be partly cloudy, chance of thunderstorms, low of 74. Monday, August 10th, we have a high of 92, slight chance of thunderstorms. Those are going to stick around into Monday night with a low of 75. And Tuesday, some more thunderstorms possible with a high of 92 degrees. And Tuesday night, we're going to get a low of 73. Thunderstorms and showers are likely. Wednesday looks like the first day it's going to kind of clear up the thunderstorms with a high of 88. Just rain. We've got a low of 69 on Wednesday night with showers likely. In the background here, I've got Roots Radix with Cool Down the Pace. We're going to get right into the music here. We've got Don't Speak, the reggae version by Sarah Meniscal. Cheers. Cheers.

The dread of the control, international control and throughout the world, universal field marshal, who no partial, who played the boy selection without objection.

0: sisters, good night. I hope you're feeling all right. Now here's Michael Campbell at the control to make things bright and to make you feel all right.
1: Oh my gosh. The music just turns.

That was Dave and Ansel Collins with Double Barrel. Before that, you heard the Molesbees with Tears, the reggae version. Lord Creator with Big Bamboo. Dance Crasher by The Flames and Alton Ellis. 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Granville Williams and his orchestra with Honky Tonk Ska. And Sarah Meniscal with Don't Speak, the reggae version. Just have a few announcements for you when you get back into the music. The 2026 Bloomington, Indiana Gem and Mineral Show is happening today at the Bloomington Convention Center from 10 to 4 p.m. Nashville, Indiana Farmers Market is also happening with music from Jan Bell at the Brown County Inn parking lot from 11 to 2 p.m. And All Ages Day at the Downtown Teen Space, which is located in the Monroe County Public Library, from 12 to 6 today. This is just a sampling of our community calendar. 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The events calendar is a volunteer-powered public service of your community radio station, WFHB. We've got some Roots Radix in the background with Cool Down the Pace. We're going to get right back into it here with the Techniques All-Stars with the song Stalag 17. Cheers.

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You're listening to Cool Down the Pace with Roots Radix, Thyle Scott, and Flabba Holt. Before that, you had Jammin' for Survival by Prince Jammy. Sweet Dreams Are Made of This by Natty Bong. And starting off that set was Stalag 17 by The Techniques All-Stars. 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We got Derek Morgan coming up with Forward March. Stick around. Cheers.

0: That was Stranger Cole and Tommy McCook with Last Flight to Reggae City. Louisa Mark was before that with Keep It Like It Is. Cassandra Beck with Signed, Sealed, Delivered, I'm Yours. The J Sisters with I Can Give You Anything But My Love, the 7-inch mix. And Derek Morgan started off that set with Forward March. This is Reggae Children here on WFHB and DJ Starful. I have a guest in the studio with me right now. We've got...
1: Hey, it's Chuck. I'm shadowing. I'm starting to get part of WFHB.
0: That's so exciting. He's going to do some reading for us, so we got something to tell you.
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0: Beautiful. The weather currently is 84 degrees. We've got a high of 90 degrees today, mostly sunny. Tonight, low of 74. We got some clouds coming in with a chance of thunderstorms this evening. They will stick around until tomorrow morning with a high of 92. Chance of thunderstorms will get a little bit higher Monday night with a low of 75. Tuesday, high of 92 degrees again with a chance of thunderstorms. And Tuesday night, low of 73. Thunderstorms and showers are likely. Thunderstorms kind of stop around Wednesday with a high of 88 with rain still likely and low of 69 Wednesday night. Nice. We're going to get back into the music here. We've got Holly Cook's album, Vessel of Love, with the song Free Falling. So stick around. Cheers.

0: You just heard the Scatolites with James Bond theme off of the album Ball of Fire. Before that, you heard Laurel Aitken's Sally Brown off of the album The Story So Far. Ken Booth with Artibella, the remastered version on the album Studio One Ska, Original Sounds. And starting off that set was Holly Cook with Free Falling off the Vessel of Love album. We've got a few announcements for you, and then we can get right back into it.
1: Yeah. Big John is playing from now until 4 p.m. at the Ferguson House Beer Garden in Nashville. We have Porch Rockers playing from 2 to 5 at Butler Winery in Bloomington. And Live Musical Theater, You're a Good Man, Charlie Brown, is playing at 2:30 today at the historic Brown County Playhouse in Nashville, Indiana.
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0: All right, we're going to get right back into the music. Here we got Hully Gully Rock by Mighty 2. So stick around. Cheers. Cheers.

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3. 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

0: You just heard Lottery Spin by Zap Pow. Before that was The Chosen Few with the song La La at the end. Shorty the President played President a Mashup the Resident. The Observers with One Train Load of Dub. And Mighty Two starting off the set with Hully Gully Rock. In the background, we've got Jeffrey Chung and Harry J and the All-Stars with the song UFO. And we just have a few announcements, and we can get right back into the music.
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0: That's right. We can get right back into the music. Thank you so much, Chuck, for being here with me today on this Reggae Children's Show.
1: Of course.
0: Lovely to have you and have some company. We're going to get right back into the music here with the rest of the UFO song, and then Lee Scratch Perry with Free Up the Prisoners. Cheers.
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We're looking at a high near 90 this afternoon. Mostly sunny skies and then cloudy tonight. As the week goes on, we're going to have some high temperatures and some rain and storms, potentially. Monday, a high near 90. We're expecting some isolated showers and thunderstorms in the morning. And in the evening, a low of 74, and again, a chance of showers and thunderstorms, mostly after 9 p.m. Tuesday, a high of 92 and a low of 73. Chances of thunderstorms throughout the day and the night and into Wednesday. It's 2:02, and it's time for Planetary Caravan here on WFHB. My name is Adrienne, here with you till 4, spinning music from all over the place. Big thanks, as always, to DJ Starful for getting our afternoon going with a lovely edition of Reggae Children. Behind me right now, new music from Firas Zreich. This is Hangala from his new album, Tarabesque.

신을

That was Eloia with Eshi from her new release, Zero. More new music before that with Inalchi's new single, Crying Soft Shell Turtle. That just came out this past Friday, I believe. And before that, Adrian Young with Number One from his recent EP, Afro Disco Makossa. At the beginning of that set was new music from Firas Zreich. We heard Hangala from the album Tarabesque. It's 2:20, so we'll turn now to the community calendar to find out what's going on in South Central Indiana today. Ongoing until 4 p.m., the 2026 Bloomington, Indiana Gem and Minerals Show is currently taking place at the Bloomington Convention Center. And at the Downtown Public Library, it's All Ages Day at the Downtown Teen Space until 6 p.m. At 3 p.m., going until 5:45, is Bloomington Pride Volunteer Orientation. That's at the auditorium of the Monroe County Public Library. Our complete calendar listing is available at wfhb.org. 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The events calendar is a volunteer-powered public service of your community radio station, WFHB. 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This track is Debe Ser El. 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

was Ani Zakharashvili with Ntirala Tirala, and before that, Dan Arbraz with 10 Years Already. Joyce and Tuti Moreno with Adrian Young. Before that, that track was Circulo Vicioso. Orquesta Cocan before that with No Me Voy from their recent release America. Terhi Kokkonen at the beginning of that set with Me Vine. You're tuned into Planetary Caravan here on WFHB. 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It's 2:42. Behind me right now is Rizzo Magic with El Sombras from their recent release, Cumbión Planetario. Stay tuned, more music on the way.

That was Baba Commandant and the Mandingo Band with Warico. Bookman Experience before that with Tande Mtande. Aisha Kandisha's Jarring Effects at the beginning of that set with Amwe Amwe. 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Community radio for South Central Indiana. Right now, it's a humid 87 degrees outside in Bloomington. We're looking at a high around 90 this afternoon. Partly cloudy tonight with a low near 74. Monday, we're looking at a high of 90 with isolated showers and thunderstorms in the morning. And then late at night when we're looking at a low of 74. Tuesday, more showers and thunderstorms, a high of 88 and a low of 72. My name is Adrian. I'm your host here on Planetary Caravan. From now till 4 p.m., I'll be bringing you music from all over the place. Behind me right now, Finnish group Laika and the Cosmonauts with Silencio. Stay tuned. More music on the way.

That was Rashid Taha with Bara Bara, Falenioke and Ghost Culture. Before that, with Barke and Sandra de Sa at the beginning of that set with Trim de Central. You're tuned in to Planetary Caravan here on WFHB, and it's 3:20. And that means it's time for us to turn to the community calendar to find out what's going on today in South Central Indiana. At the library from 3:30 to 5:30, there's Writing Postcards to Voters. That's an meeting room AB combo of the downtown Bloomington Public Library. Oh, it's at the Southwest Branch of the Monroe County Public Library, in fact. And from 5:30 to 8:30 this evening, Sundays at the Park, at Bryan Park, specifically featuring Reggae Union and Kingly Tea. And then at 7:30, the Hoppy Hour Comedy Show at Hoppy Wobbles Pub, 3876 West 3rd Street in Bloomington. 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

That was Stella Chiweshe with Musandi Fungise. Kitka before that with Ruata Ruata from their recent release Kolo. At the beginning of that set, we heard some Balinese gamelan recorded by David Lewiston. You're tuned into Planetary Caravan on WFHB. 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Bingham's gritty style blends folk, country, blues, and hard rock for his musical storytelling. The show takes place Saturday, October 17th. 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It's 3:41. I'm here with you till 4, and then stay tuned for The Record will be up from 4 to 6. Behind me right now, new music from Jonathan Suazo. This is Si No Fuera Por Tu Amor. More music on the way.

That was Sheikha Rimiti with Noir. And before that, we heard Ketura and Niago with Tandekile. It's 3:54. We're getting near the end of Planetary Caravan. But I think you should stick around because For the Record is up next here on WFHB. We're going to end this show in much the same way as we began it, with new music from Firas Drake's recent release, Tarabesque. This is Samai Sabah. Thanks for tuning in. Stay cool. 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

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Let me update the weather here. A beautiful day, though, you know. First time we've had a weekend without rain. Of course, you know, saying that, if we have drought, I don't want to be blamed for that. But 87 degrees in the area, 59% humidity. Mostly sunny this afternoon with a high near 90. Tonight, partly cloudy with a low around 74. On Monday, isolated showers and thunderstorms between 7 a.m. and 8 a.m. Mostly sunny with a high near 90 degrees. For Monday night, a 30% chance of showers and thunderstorms, mainly after 3 a.m. Partly cloudy with a low around 74. And on Tuesday, a 40% chance of showers and thunderstorms. Let's say 40% chance of showers and thunderstorms before 2 p.m. on Tuesday. Mostly sunny with a high near 88 degrees. Well, this is Mark with you for the next couple of hours, plying the airwaves with nothing but music from LPs. It is For the Record. I have a special guest in the studio. We shall talk with her and talk about the music that she's got programmed for the show today. I've got some stuff, but, you know, we don't need to really worry about that. But we're going to start off with the track from Amy Grant here on WFHB. Oops.

0: Bye. Well, we just heard from Amy Grant with the 6th of January, Yasgur's Farm. No, you know, that's the one thing about records. They don't stop. Like CDs.
1: They must be stopped.
0: Oh, we don't want to talk about it in that terminology and such. But anyway, welcome to the show. My name is Mark. That other voice you hear is Susan Sandberg. She had made a post on when I was on social media, one of those things. I was on social media and I was contemplating, am I going to sign up to take this this sub shift? And then I happened to flip over to that other social media place, and Susan had made a post that was said basically, I've got these records, but I really don't have a place to play them.
1: Well, I do now. I have completely rearranged my music room, my downstairs. And so I was talking about what a delight it is to have a music room where I have my CDs and my, you know, albums, because I have a bunch of them. Mm-hmm. And so I was delighted to accept your invitation.
0: Yeah,
1: to come
0: and
1: to
0: so
1: today.
0: I said, you know, I kind of sent her a note saying, hey, you want to come do this on the radio? You know, come play your records on the radio? And she said, well, sure. So
1: absolutely.
0: And here she is.
1: The Amy Grant song that we just played is really important to me. I'm a boomer. I'm a baby boomer.
0: Same here, bud.
1: I grew up in the Woodstock era, listening to all these great tunes from Woodstock and Yasgur's Farm, which she makes mention of. Mm-hmm. And then she's comparing it to what's happened recently on the 6th of January. And I think it's the most brilliant song that has been written this year. It came out just this year, January of 26. And I found it to be a fascinating song that just brought back a lot of memories for me about the music that I grew up with, that I cut my teeth on as a impetuous youth. And so the next two tracks that we're going to hear are, I wore out my Deja Vu album from Crosby, Stills, Nash & Young. I just loved it, every bit of it, and all of their music, which, you know, a little bit on the political side. So we're going to stay there for just a little bit, and we're going to play Ohio, and then we're going to let that run into Find the Cost of Freedom.
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0: Well, that Crosby, Stills, Nash & Young harmony gets to me every time. I'm a harmony singer, and so I just, you know, grew up listening to that and loving that. The next couple of songs are obviously things I cannot leave out from my youth, and these are selections from the Rolling Stones and the Beatles. Now, I didn't buy albums when I first started falling in love with these groups back in my youth.
1: Really had the money.
0: No. So what we did was we had a drugstore in my hometown called Peel Myers.
1: Oh, yeah.
0: And we went down there and we bought 45s. And so the selection that I've picked from the Rolling Stones is one that is just indelibly marked in my brain because I kept playing the 45 over and over and over again. And that is Time Is On My Side. And then the next one, which comes from the Beatles, was another one of my favorite 45s, and that is Twist and Shout. So here we go, Blast from My Past, before I could even afford a complete album.
1: And you're listening to this on WFHB.

0: We just heard from the Beatles with Twist and Shout. And we also heard the Rolling Stones.
1: Yeah, those were the...
0: Time is on my side.
1: And this is the influence of the American blues artists, rhythm and blues artists that were influential, you know, for both the Rolling Stones and the Beatles in their early days. Next up, if we're going to talk about what's next, you mentioned the Beach Boys, so you got to do a break.
0: Not quite yet.
1: Okay.
0: Yeah, we have to still do the things that they want us to do here at the radio station. Like let you know of some of the events that are going on. Well, there is a show at Bryant Park tonight, Sundays at the Park with Reggae Union and Kingly T, 5:30 to 8:30. The Bryant Park is at 1001 South Henderson Street here in Bloomington. Over at the Hoppy Wobbles Pub at 3876 West 3rd Street, the Hoppy Hour Comedy Show, 7:30. Open mic will follow that. Also, is there anything else going on? Nope, that's pretty much, that's for another show. That is about it for things still happening in the area today. Our complete calendar listing is available at WFHB.org. 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
1: What's next is the Beach Boys. Now, I grew up in a small town in southern Indiana, and it was very much landlocked. There were no beaches. There were really not even any lakes nearby. But I grew up loving the sound of the Beach Boys. Again, it was that Beach Boys harmony that just got me. And I learned to play the guitar by listening to some of my albums. And we formed a garage band back in the day called the Tsunamis, which you would not expect coming from an southern Indiana town. But we did love the Beach Boys. We played a lot of Beach Boys in our little garage band. And so we're going to hear from them next.
0: All here on WFHB.

0: All right. That, of course, was the wonderful Derek and the Dominoes, Eric Clapton with Layla, one of those longer playing songs that we learned to love in our growing up years, listening to rock and roll.
1: I think the DJs would call that a smoke break song.
0: Smoke break song?
1: Like that.
0: Is that, yeah.
1: Well,
0: okay.
1: Or bathroom break or something like mm-hmm. that, or, you know, go out and get a soda. I'm not sure. So do people that aren't maybe, or that maybe they are familiar with your voice, you are a member of the famous

0: laying down the bass line and that.
1: We are an all-ukulele band. We are an all-ukulele band, but we don't always play what you would expect your grandmother's ukulele to sound like.
0: Well, that's good.
1: We do play rock and roll, but not Layla. We don't play Layla.
0: Not yet.
1: No. That was one of my favorites growing up, and for a lot of good reasons. That guitar playing is just phenomenal. Next up, I'm going to play a piece. This actually comes from the soundtrack to The Big Chill, which has a lot of great music on it from back in our era.
0: Mm-hmm.
1: I think you share my era, don't you, Mark?
0: Pretty much.
1: This one is The Band, which I absolutely love, and the song is The Wait.

0: 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Well, did that teenage rock band that you're in Bloomfield, did you ever record anything? Is there anything that we would have here at WFHB?
1: Of course not. We would maybe play at the teen canteen if we were lucky. But no, there were no recording devices
0: that
1: allowed.
0: Our loss. Well, we just heard from the band with The Weight from the Big Chill soundtrack. What's up next on your playlist?
1: Well, Mark, lest you think that I was only influenced by male artists.
0: No. Back we already discussed this. I am not.
1: Yep. Carole King comes up next with this album that we all know and love called Tapestry. There's not a single bad song on this album, but we're going to listen to You've Got a Friend to kick us off with the feminine side of my influences.

You've Got a Friend. Oh my, Carole King. Such a classic. I'm going to shift gears again a little bit with Dionne Warwick's Golden Hits Part 1. These were recordings she made from 1962 to 1964. A lot of Bacharach influence with this. I love this heavy sound of this next selection, which is Anyone Who Had a Heart.

0: My, oh my, that was Dusty Springfield, one of my absolute favorite female vocalists, doing I Only Want to Be With You. She was somebody that I admired very much. That voice, just so rich, and she did so many wonderful hits. Next up, I'm going to bring another one of my idols, Bette Midler, and this is from the Divine Miss M album from 1972, and this is a very upbeat version of Friends.
1: I've just got to remember which turntable I'm using. Minor technicality.
0: And then that will be followed by Bette Midler from Thighs and Whispers, and that was a later album she did in 1979, and this is Millworker. But first,
1: Friends.
0: We're going to hear Friends.
1: Yes.

0: All right, that was Bette Midler doing Friends, and she's the kind of artist, she's a true actor, as well as a singer and an entertainer, who can just make you scream with laughter. She is so comedic and so funny, and then she can bring you to absolute tears. So I'm going to play next Millworker, which is an example of the latter.
1: And what is Millworker from? I recognize it from hearing that it was part of a Studs Terkel, or a play based on some Studs Terkel work.
0: You might know more about than I do. I know this song because okay. Bette Midler does it. It does a heartbreaking rendition of it, but also James Taylor does it. And I've got his wonderful album with this very, very poignant song.
1: Well, let's give a listen to Bette Midler with Millworker on WFHB's For the Record.

0: 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It's currently 87 degrees in the city, mostly sunny today with a high near 90. Partly cloudy tonight with a low around 73, and on Monday, isolated showers and thunderstorms between 7 a.m. and 8 a.m. Mostly sunny and hot with a high near 91. For Monday night, a 30% chance of showers and thunderstorms, mainly after 4 a.m., partly cloudy with a low around 74. And for Tuesday, a 30% chance of showers and thunderstorms before 2 p.m., mostly sunny with a high near 89. Well, the show is called For the Record. My name is Mark. I'm sitting in as a substitute host, but really the person doing the most work is Susan Sandberg, who's here. She's picking music that's influenced her over the years, and it's just been a real treat to hear it all.
1: Well, thank you, Mark. It's been a real treat to be here for sure. Continuing on, if we can, with our female artists, Ricky Lee Jones is probably one of a kind. She is so unique, you just cannot miss her. This album is from 1979, and it's got Danny's All-Star Joint on it. And then we're going to hear a completely different side from Ricky Lee Jones, because she's got some real jazz chops in her. We're going to see if we can flip over to track 4 at some point here.
0: But not immediately. Okay. Afterwards, because...
1: You need time.
0: Yes.
1: Yes, okay.
0: Yes.
1: But Danny's All-Star Joint is a classic. Let's go.

All right, we're going to change plans here just slightly, and we're going to move into Tina Turner, Private Dancer, released in 1983. This was a bit of a comeback for Miss Turner. I've always been a fan of hers, even with the Ike and the Ikettes days. She is a brilliant musician, but this is What's Love Got to Do With It. And then we're going to come back to Danny's All-Star Joint's other song from the Ricky Lee Jones album, Company.

0: All right, that was Tina Turner in her comeback album and the wonderful song What's Love Got to Do with It. Next, we're going to go back to Ricky Lee Jones and The Other Side of Her, which is a wonderful song that I have always loved called Company.
1: And you're listening, of course, to WFHB For the Record.

0: Well, that was certainly cool. That was not Company, but that was Weasel and the White Boys Cool, and that is Ricky Lee Jones. We're not even going to bother to go back to Company, but I am learning so much from Mark about how to be a DJ. This is not easy, folks. You have got to be paying so much attention to all these bells and whistles and knobs and cueing stuff up, and with the albums, it's particularly hard.
1: Yeah.
0: We switched it up a little bit. We did What's Love Got to Do With It. We ended with Weasel and the White Boys Cool from Ricky Lee Jones. And now we're going to shift gears all together. We're going to go into a little bluegrass mode here with the Wright Brothers. Now, the Wright Brothers were a group that was very, very popular a while back. I think they were maybe based in Indianapolis, somewhere here in Indiana. And I remember my sister and I going to a concert where they were playing, and they're funny guys, as well as being really great bluegrass players. And they were talking about food or something, and one of the guys was talking about how it's probably a best idea to quit when you're full and not when you're tired about eating food. And we laughed. We thought that was pretty funny. But here we go. We're going to play the Wright Brothers Overland Stage, How Mountain Girls Can Love.

0: And that was the Wright Brothers Overland Stage Company.
1: I think they need to play a little faster. But you are listening to For the Record here on WFHB. It's the all vinyl or all record, all LP show. Maybe not just LP subs. People bring their 45s in here. We can play 45s sometimes too.
0: I have some.
1: Next time. Next time we will do that, and we'll listen to that, the 45 side of Susan Sandberg.
0: Right. Now, do you need to take another break here?
1: Of course I need to take another break. It is 22. It is 5:22. We have this clock that runs on the 24-hour thing, so got to remember what time it is and such. It's normally time now for the events calendar. We just have a few to let you know about. Of course, I need to get to them. Let's go back to that first page. Da, da, da, da, da. Yes, Sundays at the Park, Reggae Union, and Kingly Tea at the Bryan Park over there on the hillside there. 1001 South Henderson Street here in Bloomington, 5:30 to 8:30 this evening. At 7:30, you can catch the Hoppy Hour comedy show at the Hoppy Wobbles Pub at 3876 West 3rd Street, where there's always an open mic that follows the main show. 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What do we have next?
0: Next, we have one of my idols, Steve Martin. He's a great actor. He's a great comedian.
1: Plays pretty good banjo, too.
0: Oh, my goodness. You'll hear that. This is an album called Rare Bird Alert. It's Steve Martin and the Steep Canyon Rangers, and it's Women Like to Slow Dance.
1: They do, huh? Okay.
0: I do.

0: it's a quick tune. I'm not even through typing yet.
1: He's going to make you work.
0: Well, I told you when we started this this endeavor off today that usually the computer that we enter our playlists in, it will pick what is the most recent release of that particular track, and they'll post it on here. However, I'm kind of picky about having detail. If it's from a record from a certain vintage, I want to make sure that it's on the playlist. So I have to do the little typing here, and you have these 2-minute long songs, which
1: bluegrass music moves. It moves.
0: It can. Not always, but it can. Yes. Anyway, we just heard from Steve Martin and the Steep Canyon Rangers from Rare Bird Alert with Women Like to Slow Dance. And I had mentioned before that Susan is a member of the Uke Tones. Are the Uke Tones playing any place in the near future?
1: We actually were just at Morgan's Turns.
0: Yes,
1: and
0: a week or so
1: fabulous.
0: Ago.
1: That was a fabulous audience. We'd love to come back to Morgan's Turns. That was a great, great listening audience. And we're kind of a listening group, so that worked out well.
0: Yeah.
1: We'll keep you posted when we'll be out and about next.
0: But sometimes you show up at jam sessions.
1: I do. I've been going to the Jason Fickle Pickin' Circle, which has been so much fun, and I'm bringing my guitar to that.
0: Okay.
1: Because I haven't played the guitar in a while, and I need to keep my chops up. So it's been a good opportunity to do that.
0: That happens over at the
1: Farm Stop.
0: Farm Stop.
1: Yeah.
0: Yeah, over there on West Kirkwood, where I forget the name of the appliance business that used to be
1: Morrison's.
0: There. Morrison's used to be, for those of you that have lived around Bloomington for a while. But anyway, so that's something that's there. And, you know, just don't request U-Tone's greatest hits type stuff.
1: Mm-mm. No. Listen, I'm going to shift again.
0: Really?
1: Yeah. I love jazz. So I'm going to feature a few female jazz artists, blues artists, and some songs from the American Songbook. But I want to first introduce Alberta Hunter. She has quite the story. She was quite famous back in the day when she was a young woman and performing in Europe. And then she shifted gears and turned into a nurse. Didn't come back out of retirement until like around the late, mid-70s. And I got to hear her at the Cookery in New York City and just was blown away by this older blues singer who was still just fabulous. So this is an album called Remember My Name, came out in 1978, and we're going to hear from Alberta Hunter singing My Castle's Rockin'.

don't, they don't, they don't, they don't, they don't, they don't, they don't, they don't, they don't, they don't, they don't, they don't, they don't, they don't, they don't, they don't, they don't, they don't, they don't, they don't, they don't, they don't, they don't, they don't, they don't, they don't, they don't, they don't, they don't, they don't, they don't, they don't, they don't, they don't, they don't, they don't, they don't, they don't, they don't, they don't, they don't, they don't, they don't, they don't, they don't, they don't, they don't, they don't, they don't, they don't, they don't, they don't, they don't, they don't, they don't, they don't, they don't, they don't, they don't, they don't, they don't, they don't, they don't, they don't, they don't, they don't, they don't, they don't, they don't, they don't, they don't, they don't, they don't, they don't, they don't, they don't, they don't, they don't, they don't, they don't, they don't, they don't, they don't, they don't, they don't, they don't, they don't, they don't, they don't, they don't, they don't, they don't, they don't, they don't, they don't

0: And that was the Queen, Ella Fitzgerald. She is an absolute master of scat and jazz and everything good. That comes from the Duke Ellington Songbook, Volume 2. That was It Don't Mean a Thing If It Ain't Got That Swing. Now we're going to shift over to another jazz great, Billie Holiday at Monterey. This was an album that came out in 1958. And I'm going to select Oh, What a Little Moonlight Can Do from Billie Holiday at Monterey.
1: What little moonlight can do to you? You're in love, your heart's fluttering all day long. You only stutter 'cause your porter just will not utter the words, I love you. Oh, what little moonlight can do? Wait a while till little moonbeam comes peeping through.

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You'll get bold, can't resist it, all you say when you have kissed.

0: What's happening?
1: It. Well, we just heard from Billie Holiday with Oh, What a Little Moonlight Can Do from At Monterey, 1958. And there's no stopping between those tracks.
0: Oh, my.
1: They just kind of continue. It goes from the applause to whatever and hope.
0: This is very difficult.
1: It's not that difficult.

0: it's rather fun. Well, support for WFHB comes from 4th March's RPG, a weird fantasy tabletop role-playing game about characters exploring a frontier and being changed in the process. 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So it's hard to believe, but our 2 hours are almost over. We're just going to have to keep doing this.
1: Yes, absolutely. I will
0: put in a word to the program director that if you've got a space sometime for For the Record, that maybe Susan can take over for a spot. I would be happy to come in and be the person picking the records, such we can figure out a time. Let's try to do that.
1: Absolutely, I would love that. This has been so much fun. I really want to thank you again for the invitation, and you just cue me and let me know when we need to wrap this up and wind it down.
0: Well, it's we've got 18 minutes.
1: 18 minutes.
0: So
1: we've got something queued up, do we not?
0: We do.
1: The Best of Peggy Lee.
0: Peggy Lee,
1: yeah.
0: Yes.
1: She's another one of my iconic idols. I love
0: just
1: that sultry voice of Peggy Lee, and she can swing like nobody's business.
0: Just remember not to pick too many other short tunes, because I still have to type them in, usually.
1: Okay. All right, I'm going to have to go for the longer ones next. But this,
0: or maybe a longer one. At least a longer one at the top of the hour, so the next DJ can come in and get things ready.
1: All right. Gotcha.
0: Okay.
1: Have no idea if this one's going to go fast or slow, but it's knowing Peggy Lee, it's probably going to swing. I Don't Know Enough About You.

I guess I better get out the encyclopedia and brush up on from schmur to schmoo.

All right, that was Peggy Lee, and I don't know enough about you. Love jazz, but I also like rock, pop, and soul, so we're going to kind of close out this session with another one of my favorite artists, James Taylor. Oh my, what a great guitar player and balladeer, and backed up so many other great musicians back in my day. This is from the album called Flag. It's got a green-blue side on one side and a red and yellow one on the other. This is from the blue-green side, and it's a song called BSUR, which stands for Be As You Are.

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0: All right, that was Steamroller from James Taylor Flagg. Not BSUR. We've got some timing issues to work out here.
1: Well, I actually did hear BSUR.
0: Oh, you did? Oh.
1: Yes, remember the James Taylor was, the Steamroller was from another record that you handed me.
0: Got it.
1: Yes.
0: All right, I'm confused, but we're going to end with Joe Jackson. He did an album in 1982 called Night and Day. Mm-hmm. This was from his Nightside, and this was when I was living in Chicago. I love this song. It just sounded so urban. Steppin' Out.

0: 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Let me update this weather here. Let you know what's going on. It is 86 degrees in the area. Partly cloudy today with a low near 73. That's tonight. On Monday, isolated showers and thunderstorms between 7 a.m. and 8 a.m. Mostly sunny and hot with a high near 91 and a 30% chance of showers and thunderstorms Monday night, mainly after 4 a.m. Partly cloudy with a low around 74.
1: Spectrum of musical colors. Red hot jazz, cool blues, what we see when we hear music. All those feelings will come to light as we dig back into the archives for our epic interview with the late New Orleans piano professor Henry Butler about his eclectic musical visions. Blind since an early age, Butler leads us on a guided tour to his roots in classical, jazz, blues, and boogie. Also in this hour, sonic colorizing from Marty Robbins, the Neville Brothers, and Bobby Blue Bland. Let's get on the page with Anita O'Day, I Used to Be Colorblind, on American Roots.

The Impressions. If you had a choice, bringing the name of their group to light there. Curtis Mayfield's tune, Choice of Colors, taking the color of people to a broader level than just one love, but asking us each individually about our choice. Color is something you think about early on in terms of people, images, symbols. My father always told me that the moon was made of green cheese. But a little later on, I learned about the blue moon's power to make people do what they'd been scared to do. Bluegrass founder Bill Monroe sang about the power of the blue moon in 1946 and influenced a very popular version a little bit later on. Here's the original, Blue Moon of Kentucky.

That's Bobby Blue Bland. You don't hear that kind of arrangement from him too often. The Rodgers and Hart song, Blue Moon, recording in Nashville in 1961. We usually associate him with the Houston, Texas jump blues sound. But things are not always what you think them to be in America, because just before that we heard Elvis Presley's take on Blue Moon of Kentucky, the old bluegrass classic of Bill Monroe's, and that was the flip side of his first big hit, That's All Right Mama. So blues and bluegrass all together in the world of rockabilly. And that is often how it goes here on American Roots, where we're about to slide from Nashville and Memphis downriver to New Orleans, where we have these tropical yellow moons, the Neville Brothers.

Dagger Lee, one of the great bad men of black folklore, taken out of the blues tradition and turned into rhythm and blues there by New Orleans' own Lloyd Price, singing of his confrontation over money with Billy Lyons by the light of a yellow moon. More stories of music and color in a moment with the late jazz bassist Charles Mingus.

One of the great things about orange is that, like a few other colors, such as grape or lemon, it has a smell of fruit of the same name, orange. Jazz bassist Charles Mingus was always searching for ways to convey these kinds of sensual things. And when he was scoring some music for a play called Orange Was the Color of Her Dress, he was faced with portraying two characters in the play, a musician and a society girl who almost destroys the man. At one point in the play, she asks the musician to write her a song with orange in it. Mingus says that's how deeply she felt about the music, and added scornfully, "It's like asking someone to write a song for your new gloves or new hairdo." Mingus did come up with some music, though, to go in the play, and this is his Song with Orange, Charles Mingus.

Take all the colors under the sun. Only one color I think much fun, and that's orange. Orange, I said, the silly old color who lives next to red. The one that is orangely out of its head. That giggles and titters and rolls in the aisle. No matter what happens, guffaws all the while. Old orange. As flip as a high-spinning coin. Or a stone skipping watery skips. As free as a spree with a bird supposed to be. If a spree with a bird could be free, why not? An orangey bird with orangey wings, with orangey songs that it orangey sings, that orangely comes as it orangely goes, laughing in orange from its head to its toes. When everything's orangey goofy like this, trouble's a joke, just an orangey joke, so sorrow and sadness and sigh, just jokes to poke orangey pokes at. Only one trouble, trouble's orange, if you please. That's in the morning. It's the trouble called squeeze. Changing orangey orange into vitamin C's.

0: orange juice.
1: The Emperor of Oranges from the duo Milky. You know, when I hear Milky and oranges, there's only one thing I think of, and that's an orange-sicle. But that's way too glib for a way to describe that music, which comes from the soundtrack to a film that doesn't really exist. But the soundtrack is called Songs for the Jet Set. Also before that, one of the late Ken Nordine's word jazz narratives on orange from his LP Colors. We've been lounging in the orange light and scent, so we're going to turn the prism to rose and do it en français. First from Edith Piaf, whose songs reflected her own turbulent life. She was a favorite singer of Parisian intellectuals in the early 40s, was involved in the French resistance during the Nazi occupation, later taken up by musical followers worldwide. This is her iconic song called La Vie en Rose, Edith Piaf.
2: Des yeux qui font baisser les miens, un rire qui se perd sur sa bouche,

Petite Yue Noir, Little Dark Eyes. That's Gino Delafosse on the old-style Creole Zydeco accordion. From his record, La Chanson Perdue, The Lost Song, he's one of the greats of that style, bringing back the old tunes for new audiences. We'll be back with another Louisiana man who long worked in musical fields of color in just a moment. Our historic conversation from 1998 with the late New Orleans piano professor Henry Butler on American.

0: Piano professor Henry Butler was born in New Orleans in the late 1940s. At the Louisiana State School for the Blind, he began a formal musical education in the 1950s that included glee club, drums, horn, and finally voice. Later, he worked under the legendary jazz clarinetist Alvin Batiste at Southern University in Baton Rouge and received a master's in music. Over the years, he's played Motown, East Coast and West Coast jazz, and European classical music. After many years on the road, he came back to New Orleans, where he regularly shows his eclectic ways with hometown traditions, jazz, rhythm and blues, funk, and classical. We spent a morning at the piano with Henry Butler, hearing his personal and musical visions. Were you born a classical musician or born a musician? How were you born?
1: Well, I was just born.
0: Do you remember being born?
1: Well, not quite. But I do.

0: I do remember some of my infant episodes. When I was about 5, I used to go over to a neighbor's house and kind of play on the piano. The thing that I remembered about that experience was when you see kids react to pianos, sometimes they kind of bang on a little bit. I never did that. I always went to a piano and just played single notes, and if I could find a note that worked with that, then I could create a little melody. I didn't have all this jargon at the time, but my ears were very good.
1: Looking back, you can kind of see what it was that was going on.
0: Right.
1: How about looking forward at that time? Did you have sight when you went to the piano back in those?
0: No. Looking back at it, I think I had some vision. I certainly had some imagination.
1: Some insight.
0: Yeah.
1: How did you see the piano? Not as an object, but how did you view the piano? Let's put it that way.
0: Well, at that time, I just realized it to be an overwhelming, big, bulky instrument. Now I see the piano certainly as an instrument that just waits for your commands.

0: Could you take us into your musical understanding of, say, something like Sunrise? You have an album called Blues After Sunset. Take us into that world of color and light, maybe by showing us where the blues and classical come together.
1: Okay. You know, before I do that pianistically, of course, all music is full of color, and the color spectrum is just based on energy, right? It's like a different level of energy produces blue versus yellow, green. And so, regardless of what I play on the piano, it'll set up some things in your mind or the mind of the listener that may represent different colors. For instance, if I do this, just that series of notes or that scale represents a certain color to some people, versus that represents a different color. So now I'm going to play something totally different, which represents a different color.

0: Well, see, in a piece like that, we have to be careful with our labels, and really, our labels should be flexible. So we might have what we call classical elements in a piece like that. We might have blues elements in a piece like that. We might have some jazz elements. I always felt and still feel that the blues is just as equal or just as important as classical music or anything.
1: Yeah.
0: Classical music is really a foundation for learning how to be creative. And really, that's it. The only thing that you can do in classical music, the only thing that you can do in European romantic music is, if it's on paper, read it and interpret it. And I certainly, as a musical personality, don't have problems with jazz being America's classical music. If you, in that statement, also add, but we will not allow jazz to go down the same path, we need to continue to add to the legacy. We need to continue not just to preserve. We need to continue to allow those people who can create to be imaginative.
1: Amen to that, if I can use the non-secular for a moment.
0: That's all right.
1: Let me ask you about something that's very New Orleans. Funk.
0: Yeah.
1: Where does the boogie beat and the funk and the everyday lifeness of things fit in to your world?
0: I think it's the Dirty Dozen did a tune called Feet Don't Fail Me Now. I think that whole concept is very important to the music of New Orleans. The whole Place du Congo episode, the musicians were allowed to express themselves rhythmically and through the dance. That's been important in New Orleans pop music, funk music, from, say, Henry Butler back to, I mean, even farther back than Professor Longhair, even as far back as Jelly Roll Morton. If you listen to these guys, you would make a big mistake if you actually listen to the lyrics. It's got nothing to do with the lyrics. It's what they sing and how it actually comes off.
1: You almost find Longhair sort of yodeling out there.
0: Yeah, the emphasis is really on pitched percussion, pitched pulse. So when he says, try

0: It's rhythm.
1: Yeah.
0: It's rhythm. And so when people say, you know, Bach was rhythmic, Bach was melodic first, and then he was rhythmic. Yeah. These guys are rhythmic first, and it's great. That's why I'm eclectic.
1: Could you bring us home to New Orleans with the voice that you've got, which is a deep and wonderful and resonant kind of voice?
0: Well, thanks. This piece, it's really sort of the epitome of New Orleans feel, and it's sort of a salute to Professor Longhair, although it's a Smiley Lewis tune. This piece is entitled Ti Na Na.

0: Henry, thank you for talking to us on American Roots.
1: It's been my pleasure. I've enjoyed it.
2: Our 1998 interview with the late blind piano professor, musical seer, and my friend, Henry Butler. I'm Nick Spitzer. This is American Roots, where the rose-colored glasses are back on, with Billie Holiday. Her piano player is Teddy Wilson, leading the orchestra on I'm Painting the Town Red.

0: White sport coat and a pink carnation. That's country singer Marty Robbins, 1957, with Mitch Miller's pop arrangements all around him. Marty Robbins often took the Western image and projected it into a schmaltzy lounge sound, sometimes called the cowboy in the continental suit. He grew up in Glendale, Arizona. The crew for this archival hour on The Color of Music with the late Henry Butler was associate producer Lisa Richardson, technical director and sound recordist Matt Sacchettini, program associate Lauren Callahan, and program assistant Genevieve Lay. Our program is produced in collaboration with Tulane University's School of Liberal Arts and underwritten by the National Endowment for the Arts. 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
1: We're doing our part. We're making a mark through the tears and the cries. And yes, still we rise, Maya. 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

0: 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I'm Jim DeRogatis.
1: And I'm Greg Kot. In the Reagan era, artists like John Mellencamp, Tom Petty, and others created a sound author Aaron Osman calls Heartland Rock. But Heartland doesn't just mean the geographic middle of America.
2: It's people that sort of align with the idea of work and family and things like that. 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
1: Aaron Osman joins us to discuss her new book, Won't Back Down.
0: Plus, we'll pay tribute to the Irish troubadour, Glenn Hansard.
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1: 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Later, we'll talk about the Heartland Rock movement of the 1980s with Aaron Osman. But first, we have to pay tribute to Glenn Hansard, the Irish busker and Oscar winner.

0: That is a little bit of Fitzcarraldo from The Frames, one of the groups that Glenn Hansard fronted in his life. What a shocking story. Died July 29 at age 56 in a motorcycle crash soon after he played with his friends in Dublin.
1: Yeah.
0: And it was apparently on his way home. That's where Hansard grew up in Dublin, a suburb of Dublin, actually. Guy who dropped out of school in his early teens to play rock and roll, Jim.
1: Yeah. He was committed.
0: And, you know, Leonard Cohen fan, Van Morrison fan, Bob Dylan fan. I'm going to go and carry that message through in my own life. So he's about 13 years old when he starts busking.
1: Mm-hmm.
0: Our friend Kerry Baker wrote a book about street buskers and included Hansard as a key element in that role. The Commitments, a movie that about a group of working class kids in Ireland who form a 10-piece soul band, and
1: yep.
0: Hansard had a role in that movie that got him noticed by people who love that sound. His friend John Carney was the bassist in The Frames, which is the band that Hansard formed in his late teens, early 20s. Carney ends up writing this movie once, filmed in 17 days with Hansard in the lead role mm-hmm. as a street busker.
1: Yeah.
0: A troubadour made good, right? So the relationship he has, this street busker, this Irish street musician with a Czech pianist named Markéta Irglova. There's some amazing scenes in that movie. Markéta and he won an Academy Award for the song Falling Slowly, which is featured in the film. The film talks about the budding romance in relationship to this budding songwriting combination.
1: Yeah.
0: You can see them actually working out a song in the movie, and it's a very moving scene about how their relationship evolves and how their music evolves at the same time. So blurring the reality between life and art, an unconventional relationship, big age difference, different nationalities. She's classically trained. He's a street busker.
1: Yeah.
0: Hansard goes on to have an incredible solo career. I had talked to him once about the Swell Season, the band that he formed with Irglova, and then they both went off and did their own albums, Hansard most successfully. But he talked to me like the surreal thing of having a dinner at Barbara Streisand's house,
1: yeah.
0: where she was passing around the soundtrack for once, you know,
1: yeah.
0: advocating for his Oscar-winning performance. We were fortunate to get them on the show, Swell Season, in January of 2008, before they had won the Oscars. The movie had come out.
1: The movie was already a
0: People
1: hit.
0: People loved it.
1: Yeah.
0: Yeah, but they hadn't won the Oscar yet. And I think you'll find it quite illuminating. The entire bonus podcast is up on all your streaming services. Want to play a track? We got them to play some songs live for us, and here is Falling Slowly on Sound Opinions from that January 2008 appearance by Swell Season.

That is Swell Season with Glenn Hanser, dead at the age of 56. Do you have a memory to share about this artist? Let us know in our Patreon community or leave us a message on our website, soundopinions.org, so we can play it on the show. Coming up, we'll examine the impact of Heartland Rock on American politics with author Aaron Osman. Coming up on Sound Opinions.

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1: Welcome back to Sound Opinions. I'm Jim DeRogatis. My co-host is Greg Kot. We're happy to welcome back friend of the show, Aaron Osman. Aaron only seems to write books that are right in our wheelhouse. We've talked with Aaron about her biography of Jason Molina, and we also discussed her book about John Prine's first album. Now she has her most ambitious tome yet, Won't Back Down, Heartland Rock, and The Fight for America.
2: Yeah, that's right, Jim. Erin's a great writer and thinker, so we were eager to engage her on the thesis she's working in this book, that artists like Bob Seger, John Mellencamp, Bruce Springsteen, Tracy Chapman, and more were part of a somewhat subversive movement, pushing against the Reagan administration, all while topping the charts, too, in the 80s. That's a big claim to make, so I asked Aaron to start us off with something a little more simple, her definition of heartland rock.
3: For me, heartland rock is sort of a spiritual geography, and that's sort of how I interrogated it in the book. It's people who are aligned based on principles and beliefs and work ethic, and so it's not necessarily literal geography, right? It's people that sort of align with the idea of like work and family and things like that. And I think, you know, we think about the heartland, you know, most people think about the middle of the country, but I sort of think of it as anywhere that pumps blood, right? That's sort of moving... moving the life force around, right?
1: Yeah, because you know, as a New Jerseyan, I will say that New Jersey is not the heartland. And we got a lot of Bruce in here.
3: Yes, yes.
1: Geographically, but spiritually, I can see that, yes.
3: Yes.
2: I think people do have a sort of a broad picture of what heartland rock meant. It certainly dominates the 80s. You take the 1980s, it was a decade not only of giant records by... certain artists, Mellencamp, Springsteen, Tom Petty, Bob Seger, these are the big figures in your book, but also of social causes, of supporting middle class or the lower middle class in a time of great turmoil for people. It was an amazing period of time in terms of best-selling artists singing essentially protest songs, you know, during the Reagan years, when we had the beginnings of the 99% versus the 1%, right? So it seems like there was a lot of openings there to say things, and it was kind of amazing to me. I look back on the decade, and your book really brought it home. Very popular artists were speaking out against the powers that be. Everybody talks about the 60s as being a great protest year, but the 80s were too, weren't they?
3: Yeah, it's really incredible. What I learned through researching and writing this book is the 80s and this heartland rock sort of wave of artists were a more palatable version of the 60s, right? Mm-hmm. They were a more commercially accessible, more ubiquitous version of that. And yeah, I think a lot of the radical statements, sort of the anti-Reagan sentiment has been watered down throughout the decades because this music is so commercial. And so what I really wanted to do with the book is look at it as an interconnected movement, which I believe it was, right? So we have the core artists of John Mellencamp, Bruce Springsteen, Tom Petty, Bob Seger, right? That's sort of the big four. But there were so many artists who were either kind of progenitors who came back in the 80s or more underground artists who were spiritually or kind of principally aligned with what those four guys were singing about. Lots of women, people of color. So that's really what I wanted to do is like re-examine kind of how radical some of this stuff was, how it's been watered down or misinterpreted, and sort of revisit that period through that lens.
1: Well, misinterpreted. In fact, adopted by many of the people they were railing against. Famously, Springsteen's Born in the USA. He's inspired by Ron Kovac, born on the 4th of July, the vet who came back from Vietnam. Half of him came back, all right? And Springsteen's singing about these things, and then it becomes a gung-ho anthem. I was thinking, Aaron, and I can't wait another second to ask you, I was thinking throughout reading your book about Tom Frank's book, What's the Matter with Kansas? Tom Frank, the product of University of Chicago, now political commentator, writes for Harper's and other places. But What's the Matter with Kansas was a radical book when it was published in 2004, asking farmers and laid off auto line workers and industrial Americans, you know, why do you keep voting against your interests? And I'm just wondering if that was fueling at all, because I don't think Tom comes up in your book.
3: Yeah, I mean, I'm of two minds about this because, yes, I think it's easy for people on the left to look from a bird's eye view and say these folks are voting against their interests, right? On the other hand, you know, there were these kind of like social issues that were created as wedges, right, to divide people, starting with Reagan, right? And I think when we are constantly fed those narratives, when we are taught through our politicians and major media to kind of fear the other or to fear abortion or fear these issues, which really we shouldn't fear, that can be hard to get away from, right? So rather than judge people, I kind of wanted to assess why, how that started and how it became what it is, right? And that what I learned is some of it started with Nixon, right? Some of the race baiting stuff, but really like Reagan during his two terms instituted these wedge issues that we're still fighting over today and sort of masterfully divided the working class, the 99%, to kind of fight with one another rather than to stand against the ruling class that is actually oppressing us, right?
1: Yeah.
3: So do I blame people for quote unquote falling for that? I don't know. Should we? I'm not sure. But I was interested in finding out like how it all started.
1: Yeah, yeah. You started all with Woody Guthrie. You know, this land is our land, right? And you're saying your thesis, your central thesis is that these artists who were topping the charts, who were dominating MTV side by side with Michael Jackson once it gets rolling, you know, we're really singing a pretty radical message, but it was being misinterpreted or wasn't being heard by many people.
3: Yeah, I mean, like if we think about a song like Pink Houses by John Mellencamp, that is a song about redlining specifically, but also sort of the contradictions of the American dream and how the American dream isn't accessible for everyone, right? How there are different versions of it for different kinds of people. There's black-

0: And because it has such this like anthemic lyrical hook, it's become reduced to sort of like this jingoistic American chest beating, right? And it's so far from its author's intent. And that's something else I wanted to interrogate, is like how a lot of this messaging has been refracted through the bias of the listener, which happens with all music, right? Like we all kind of assert our own ideas onto the things that we listen to. But really, to Greg's point, these were protest songs. And so again, I wanted to kind of like revisit that idea.
1: It's interesting too, because, you know, the worst thing you could do during that era, I remember, if you were a credible artist, quote unquote, was sell your songs to, an advertisement, right? TV commercial. And Seeger, who was one of those people that believed that that shouldn't happen, did that. And you document that in the book, his music is now ubiquitous with the car industry, right? It was an ad for, what, 12 years or something like that, right?
2: Considered one of the most successful commercials ever,
1: right?
2: Aaron points out.
1: Yeah. So you talk about this idea of conflating patriotism and capitalism. Seeger was coming from this pure place of, I'm going to help my hometown industry. I see these people every day in the bars that are out of jobs because the car industry is failing.
2: A great story in the book. He's right. In a bar, a guy comes up, yeah. Taps him on the shoulder. You got to help Detroit, Bob.
1: So, great anecdote. Can you address that a little bit, Aaron? The sort of how Seeger overcame that bias against the ad and made a decision, made a choice about, I can support my local economy versus, my reputation may take a hit,
0: Yeah, I think that's a great question. And, all of these guys were pretty provincial. They were kind of singing of and for their corners of America. But Bob Seeger, kind of more so than the rest of them, he really was a son of Michigan. He lived in Michigan his entire life. He had no desire to move to Los Angeles or New York or even kind of play that coastal game. And so, yeah, I think there really was a push and pull between kind of the rapidly changing landscape under Reagan and the commercialization of art and the commodification of art. And the fact that, like, the folks in his own backyard were losing their jobs. Mm-hmm. But one thing I love, it's sort of a thread, because we hear Springsteen tell us a similar story. But yeah, I mean, Bob was sitting in a bar with his manager, and a guy leans over and says, like, we're suffering. The auto workers are suffering. What are you going to do to help us? It just so happened that he had been approached by a local advertising agency about using the song Like a Rock. And at first, I think he was not into the idea. But after this exchange, he changed his mind because he thought, like, what an easy way to try to help. What an easy way to try to sell cars. And it worked.

0: skies were clear and bright.
1: And then after the campaign with Bob kind of ran out of steam over a decade or so, Mellencamp picked up the torch and mm-hmm. used one of his songs. So it was sort of an interesting phenomenon.
2: But he didn't write the song to sell cars. You know, Like a Rock was written about a working class kid trying to make it, right? I mean, just kind of like resilience, you know, in the face of impossible odds, right? And ditto for the way Born in the USA was misinterpreted, and I Won't Back Down, the title for your book, was mm-hmm. By Petty was misinterpreted, was used by political campaigns. It's like, oh, he's, you know, we're, you know, waving the flag. You have a great anecdote in the book about Born in the USA. When I remember that tour vividly, people had this idea of like, man, what a patriot Bruce is. Wow, he's just, you know, he's singing about our country, he loves our country. And you, the George Will review, I was just laughing out loud. I sort of remembered that. But, you know, it's because George Will, I think I take as a fairly perceptive guy. You know, I'm not a big fan, per se, of a lot of his viewpoints, but he seems pretty smart. He just completely missed. So if George Will missed it, you know, now you can understand why all these other politicians didn't get it either, right? I mean, it seemed like it was ripe for misinterpretation.
1: Yeah, I think you're right. And I think a lot of that was by design, because another point I make in the book is that even though this wave of artists were pretty radical in their left-leaning populist politics, I don't think they were aiming to really reject anyone or to leave anyone out or exclude anyone. I think the idea was a little more sly than that, which was like, we're going to write songs with our message that have a broad appeal. And I think it's easy to get wrapped up in sort of the emotional response to these, you know, monster anthems that we know today. Mm-hmm. And so, yeah, I mean, I think a lot of people maybe who weren't listening very closely latched on to kind of the emotional resonance of these things and then kind of asserted their own ideas onto that kind of sound, that feeling. These songs are so simple, right? The instrumentation usually isn't terribly complicated. The lyrics are easy to sing along to. But the way that they were constructed and disseminated is so complex and intelligent, and it reached so many different types of people in different ways. And that's something I definitely wanted to look at. But yes, I mean, you know, there will always be opportunistic politicians who think, oh, this stirs up a specific type of emotion. Let me latch on to that. Right. It still happens today.
3: Mm-hmm. And then it just becomes troublesome when those artists start saying, no, that's not what we meant. And for you, the book kind of comes to its climax in the 80s end with Neil Young on Saturday Night Live rocking in the free world. Ain't no two ways that's going to be misunderstood. Mm-hmm.

We'll keep rocking in the free world with Aaron Osman after a quick break. If you weren't a fan of 1980s production, stay tuned. We'll debate the sin of gated reverb. That's in a minute on Sound Opinions.

0: Welcome back to Sound Opinions. I'm Greg Kot. He's Jim DeRogatis. We've been talking with Erin Osman about her book on Heartland Rock. At this point, Jim just had to bring up the con side of the equation.
1: Erin, let me play devil's advocate, and I'll start from the musical end, right? But it also ties into the lyrics you were just talking about. To what extent were these artists trying to have their cake and eat it too? And I think you're a little kind to the 80s production value of the gated, reverbed snare drum that sounds like a pile driver doing construction outside your house, and those damn Oberheim synthesizers. Now, I am not a Luddite. Give me my Moog, okay? And a million other synths, right? Give me the thank you, Kraftwerk, right? And Neil Young on trans. But, man, those records sound like crap today, so many of them.
2: I hear you. The production value on them is dated, and it places them in a certain time and place. But that could be said for a lot of music, right? I mean, they're like specific sounds of the 50s, the 60s, the 70s. And so for better or for worse, that became the sound of the 80s. But I think it was an important distinction, whether I like, you know, some of those choices or not. I think it was important to point out that, like, these guys and women too, for the record, they weren't interested in living in the past necessarily, even though they were drawing from historical music to sort of amplify their protests and their kind of American messaging. There's a great quote from Tom Petty in the book about how it's something to the effect of, well, if we consider rock and roll the sole domain of Chuck Berry, then we're living in the past, and that's not a great thing to do, right? These artists were speaking for the present, and so it only made sense to me that they would start adopting present-day technology.
1: Yeah, but it's interesting. You know, Petty's records don't sound dated, even though they're using synthesizers, and on occasion, Mike Campbell, his main driving music energizer, right? You know, who we've interviewed, you know, his book is fantastic. You know, I mean, they're using the instruments in an organic way, whereas really with Bruce and with Mellencamp, those mid-period 80s records just sound like some producer foisted this on them. Real or not,
2: yeah, I don't know.
1: That could be my perception.
0: I don't know if I'd agree with that.
2: I don't know if I agree with that either. Yeah. Like, if we think about Don't Come Around Here No More, that song sounds terribly dated to me, but it's a cool song. It's weird, you know?

0: I would agree with Born in the USA. Some of the synthesizers wore on me. I sort of checked out on that record. Great songs who were kind of overdone for my mind. But that Mellencamp album, what about that drum sound? I thought it was a pretty powerful record, in some ways more stripped down than I realized. And hell, REM loved that record too, and hired the same producer, Don Gaiman, right? So, and it's interesting too, Aaron, that your book does bring in artists like bands like REM and Los Lobos, who I hadn't really thought of as part of this trend, but I think you make the case that they are.
1: Yeah, that was something I uncovered in my research. As a child of the 80s and 90s, I always understood popular music and countercultural music to be two different things, right? I always thought they were two separate worlds and ne'er the two shall meet. But what I discovered is a lot of the LA kind of cowpunk scenes, some of the college rock acts like the Replacements and REM, they actually loved a lot of this music. A lot of them loved Bruce Springsteen. And as Greg said, they ended up using the same producers, Jimmy Iovine, Don Gaiman. And so that was illuminating to me. And it kind of illustrated that this was a scene. You know, a lot of these folks played Farm Aid together, the first Farm Aid. And so there really was this alignment between the era's biggest rock stars, right? These kind of like larger than life American avatars, and sort of like their misfit cousins who were burbling up from the underground. They were really aligned on messaging, kind of like themes and within their lyrics, but also like some of the production styles too weren't terribly dissimilar. And so it was interesting to me to sort of find that and piece that all together.
0: Mm-hmm. Yeah, I like that you brought in people like Lucinda Williams, Melissa Etheridge, and Bonnie Raitt. That 1989 record, Nick of Time, you made a great point about that record, because she was coming from a woman's perspective. This was this male-dominated universe, really, Heartland Rock, right? We think about guys.
2: Aaron memorably invokes the white T-shirt and blue jeans and bulging biceps, yes.
0: Right. So what about that? What about Bonnie Raitt? I think she's a figure that sort of threads through your entire book, but that culminating with Nick of Time.
1: Yeah, Bonnie Raitt is so interesting because she was technically a progenitor, right? Like she, in the 70s, she was singing a lot of these kind of mid-tempo ballads that Seeger, kind of that sonic form that Seeger ended up popularizing so well. But yeah, I mean, she is a thread through all of this. She sang backgrounds on a lot of these songs. She performed at Farm Aid. She was one of the genre's greatest ciphers in terms of like performing covers. Like if we think about her cover of Angel from Montgomery, I think is the best example. But like if Bonnie chose to sing your song, like she did with John Hyatt, for example, that meant that it was great, you know? Mm-hmm. And the fact that she didn't get her due until the end of the decade is mind blowing to me. I thought that Greenlight album was really wonderful and could have been her foray into being considered a real rock star, which she was. But yeah, it was really when she took this softer approach in the late 80s and she started singing about like perimenopause, you know, that she really hit on this other kind of human experience that you know, all women will enter. And it really kind of, it helped transform the genre into something else. And it also finally gave her her proper recognition and her flowers that she'd been working for so long.

0: Yeah, it's interesting. So many of these songs were about the middle class, right? Or lower middle class, whatever you want to say. But a class of people that is fading from existence. They're, where is the middle class today? What is that? You know, you're either at the top of the heap or you're at the bottom. There's that middle is drifting away. So this it's almost like the last gasp of, a way to live in America, right? It seems like it was that, and a lot of these artists were standing up for that.
1: Yeah, I mean, again, when we look back at Reagan's two terms as president, that's really when the dismantling of the middle class

0: extreme rock music. And that was sort of the last, as you said, gasp of that.
1: And you're talking to us now. You're in Nashville these days. Used to be a neighbor of ours up here, and you work for the Country Music Hall of Fame. And it does seem like that's where a lot of the movement that you were talking about, that you're talking about in Won't Back Down, has shifted into country music. I continually am struck, though, Aaron. Okay, so if the Reagan years were adopting wrongly Springsteen and Mellencamp and Seeger, and not listening to lyrics, just taking the hooks of the big choruses, there ain't no good rock or any music, really. Some Bad Hat acts and Kid Rock on the current right side of the spectrum. Why?
0: Yeah, I mean, I think it's really interesting. And another point I make in the book is that Heartland Rock was really the last bastion of mainstream rock music, right? When we think about the 90s and we think about the advent of alternative rock and all of its many subgenres, none of that was really written with like a mainstream adult audience in mind, right? Whereas, you know, all of the Heartland rock that was created in the 80s was sort of music for adults. It was addressing adult issues and trying to reach as many people as possible. And yeah, why that doesn't exist anymore, I can't really say. But country music has certainly adopted a lot of kind of rock touchstones, but it certainly has not adopted the left-wing populism of those bygone acts in the 80s. You know, there are artists in Nashville who are burbling, like people like Stephen Wilson Jr., you know, who's from Mellencamp's hometown, and he's sort of doing his version of country rock threaded with these sort of populist themes in the lyrics that aren't, you know, right wing, that aren't oriented in that direction. I had a

0: But yeah, I mean, I think you're right. There's a real reluctance and a real propensity to sort of like toe a line, not be controversial. You know, there's folks like Eric Church, for example, who I suspect are more liberal than he would admit in an interview or something. I mean, it's just obvious if you kind of like read between the lines of his work. But yeah, it's something about the mixture of capitalism and the misconstrued idea of American values, and all of this stuff that happened in the 80s has been lost.
1: Depressing.
2: You know, I'm looking back to you know, it's amazing to me the fact that artists were somewhat, they were conflating the role also of being an artist and an activist, in a sense. I mean, when you align with something like Farm Aid, okay, maybe that's not that controversial, but in fact, you are putting your money where your mouth is and saying, I'm standing up for these people. Ditto for Live Aid, ditto for No Nukes, ditto for Artists United Against Apartheid. These were mass movements sort of driven by artists. And again, you don't really see that happening today. Is it the risk is too much? Have we lost our way in terms of viewing music as a vehicle for social change? I mean, you do say that Heartland Rock continues in your book. Where do you see it going?
0: Yeah, I mean, where I see Heartland Rock continuing is more in the margins, right? Like a lot of what we would consider indie or alternative acts have adopted the sounds, kind of like all record collectors do, right? Later on, we reassess sounds and production values, and you know, folks that are sort of like heads will decide like new age music is actually great. You know, there's this kind of revisionism that happens. So when we think about folks like the War on Drugs, for example, who adopted all of those kind of Bruce synthesizers and that 80s production style, it's really become

0: more of a vibe, I think, as a sonic vibe more than anything, rather than a thematic one. Although, as I said, folks like Margot Price, Stephen Wilson Jr., they are singing songs about working people, kind of in the left-wing populist spirit of Heartland Rock. So they're continuing that tradition, but just not on the scale.
1: Yeah, and you mentioned Waxahachie and Drive-By Truckers, but they ain't filling stadiums.
2: No. Yeah, I think that's what I was getting at, because there's plenty of bands, you know, a band like Wednesday or whatever, you know, they're writing these amazing songs about regular people, but that sort of mass movement aspect of it is non-existent, you know, and I guess maybe the risk factor, maybe artists don't think that doing a big charity concert is the right way to solve this problem.
1: No, well, or you Greg, know? There is no mass anything when we each have our own playlist on the streaming service of your choice on your damn cell phone.
0: Yeah, and I mean, I think, you know, back then there weren't these like ticketing conglomerates. There weren't all of these metrics related to the internet and social media. It's just like everything is sort of attached to metrics to death, I think. Mm-hmm. And so the idea of like kind of an organic thing popping up amongst a group of like-minded artists is becoming rare, because there's always like statisticians and kind of digital strategists. And I mean, it's such a different animal today.
2: Yeah, absolutely.
1: Why, Aaron? You are, as you said yourself, I'm not typecasting you, you child of the underground. I mean, you wrote about Jason Molina and you wrote about John Prine, right? You know, but from the, like, the Hideout perspective, not the, his mass hits perspective covered by other people. Mm-hmm. And you're a woman. Why did you fall in love or enough to spend? I mean, it's an epic book. It is a Greil Marcus-like social history, musicology, you know, blurring the lines. What made you want to write about these guys in white T-shirts and blue jeans?
0: That is a great question.
1: Fill in the stadiums. I saw the advance press for your book. I said, wow, that's an interesting thesis. And then, you know, it is a massive undertaking. It's like, man, you had to really like this stuff to live it this deep.
0: Yeah, I mean, first of all, I wouldn't say that I like all of it.
1: Okay. Because I don't like about 90% of it, I'll confess, Aaron.
0: And you know, when I was teaching music journalism at a university, I always taught my students that you don't have to like music to write about it or to find it interesting. And so my work has always been concerned with the intersection of music and place. I always like to kind of interrogate how those two things go together and how they inform one another. And Jason Molina and John Prine are great examples of that. And I was sort of, I was living in Los Angeles. I was a journalism professor and writing, and I think I was feeling maybe a little homesick or something. I'm from Southern Indiana. There's actually this great quote from the country singer Dwight Yoakam that I read once, and he was talking about when he first moved to Los Angeles and he was working on his first record, guitars, Cadillacs, et cetera, et cetera. And he said, "I was so far west that all I could do was look back," meaning look back on his roots in Ohio and Kentucky. Mm-hmm. And I think I was feeling the same thing. Like, first of all, what am I qualified to write about based on my experience and my knowledge? And I was thinking, like, you know, what feels like home? And for better or worse, this music is home to me. You know, I was a child in the 80s and heard this stuff everywhere. Mm-hmm. And I've heard it everywhere since. So I think that was a part of it, just like thinking about my homeland, the people I grew up around, how important all of this was as a representation of that. And yeah, and this sort of looking at it holistically as opposed to just like a series of number ones, you know, or best-selling albums. I kind of wanted to construct, as you said, a cultural history with a thesis. And yeah, do I sit at home and listen to all these records all the time? No. Do I find it interesting from kind of a cultural, political, historical perspective. Absolutely.
2: Mm-hmm. Yeah, I can dig it. I mean, you're a historian as well as a music writer, Aaron, and you compile a handy appendix, 150 essential Heartland rock songs. So, okay, give us the two that you love. Heartland rock, okay, I love this song, irrespective of whatever other stuff may have been in the air at the time. These songs really hold up for me, not just as representing a trend that I was writing about, but still speak to me.
1: Well, you said there's some of it, much of it you wouldn't listen to, but some of it you would. I mean, for fun, for pleasure, not for the book.
2: Yeah. So I know I'm putting you on the spot, but I'd love to hear your take.
0: So, yeah, two songs come to mind. One is Don Henley, Boys of Summer is undeniable. That song, every time it comes on, I will listen to it all the way through. the fact that it started with Mike Campbell, you know, I mean, one of the greatest songwriters, guitarists ever, you know, say what you will about Don Henley. The guy has been progressive his entire life on a lot of issues. Mm-hmm. And you know, he's an incredible singer. And I think the combination of Mike Campbell, that incredible singing, a lot of the production choices, which are dated, but also kind of hip today, mm-hmm. I think it's really given that song an enduring quality. And you know, people I know who are very underground, you know, musicians or kind of people who are super hip love that song too. And to me, you know, it's undeniable.

0: bringing up that song brings to mind, I think, a really important point that you made in your book overall about this, that a lot of the Heartland rock classics had this element of nostalgia to them. Like people looking back a little bit about growing up, their youth, and maybe how that was corrupted and how it didn't turn out the way they hoped it would, right? I think that's a theme for a lot of these writers. And that song encapsulates that theme. And yeah, I suppose the reason...
1: on a Cadillac.
0: Exactly. And it, which is kind of rich coming from an Eagle. You know, like I'm not necessarily, you know, buying that aspect, but you're right. That song does have sort of a universal appeal. Okay, so let's go to song two.
1: Okay, song two for me, and I'm a Mellencamp apologist. I stand the man, and it's not just because I'm from Indiana. I think he's made a lot of brave and bold and sort of interesting choices throughout his career, and choices that he didn't have to make and did anyway. So, I mean, I love the Scarecrow album. I think it's like his kind of masterstroke, his major statement. And I love that song, Rain on the Scarecrow. Mm-hmm. I mean, first of all, who can use the word scarecrow song as well as he did? Uh-huh. And it just really, when I listen to it, it is so defiant in this really open, like a inviting way. It's like an inviting defiance that I really identify with as someone who grew up in Indiana farmland. It just really is an extension of what I know that to be. And so I will always appreciate that album and that song specifically.

0: Well, Aaron Osman, any book you write, we're going to have you on. This is your epic. Would you agree, though, that Won't Back Down, Heartland Rock, and the Fight for America, this is the most epic yet?
1: This is my biggest swing, for sure.
0: There you go.
2: Babe Ruth.
0: Absolutely. Boys of summer, the hell with that. Thank you so much for coming on Sound Opinions again.
1: Thank you for having me. I always love being here with you, too.
2: That's it for our conversation with author Aaron Osman. What's your take on Heartland Rock? Was it political? Leave a voice message on our website, soundopinions.org, so we can play it on the show.
0: You know, it's always hard to top Aaron, Greg, but what do we have on the show next week?
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0: Thanks, as always, to that Patreon community, especially Patrick Daniel of Richmond, California, who listens to KQED. 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
1: It's 8 o'clock on a Sunday night, and time for the fun!

up to date. And they're going to leave plenty of room for you to come on in and join us for 2 hours of really cool theater of the mind. Oh, lots of great stuff tonight. Let's take a look at the weather first, though. It's 85 outside the firehouse, and it's going to get down to 73 tonight. Tomorrow's high, 91. And there may be a few 10% worth of thunderstorms coming through. We'll see about pop-ups. But mostly sunny, down to 74 tomorrow night. And then we do have a 30-50% chance of rain or thunderstorms coming through on Tuesday. And it will cool off a little bit with highs going down in the 80s and lows actually dipping into the 60s by the end of the week. Okay, it's August. It's Indiana. We're not going to complain too much about all that. And support for WFHB comes from the IU Arts and Humanities Council, presenting the 2026 Grand Falloon Festival, featuring Duran Jones and the Indications, with Jensen McRae and Angela Autumn. Originally from Bloomington, Duran Jones and the Indications blend soul and funk and gospel-tinged rhythm and blues. The show takes place Saturday.